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good. 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At the Vail Hollywood, KAYTKQJO, the station for every generation. Greg Phillips on the radio. Glad to have you here. Thursday night, living it like it's the weekend. Weekend in advance, a day ahead of time, if you know what I mean. Saturday Soul Throwdown is in full effect, and we've got so much more of your favorites coming up. Keep that radio dial right where you've got it. Weather-wise, clear skies tonight, low 64. Tomorrow, partly sunny. High 90, currently right now. It's

0: this singer. She's got my nose wide open. It's the Southern Soul Throwdown. It's on your radio. Here's DJ Tony Toll.
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And we've got so much more of your favorite music coming your way next hour. 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

0: 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Greg Phillips on your radio with the GP Southern Soul Throwdown. About to wrap this thing up for one great night of fun. 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Straight up 9 o'clock. Coming up next Tuesday, 6 p.m. Let's make it a date between you and I. We're going to bring that GP Southern Soul Throwdown right back at ya. Whatever you do this weekend, enjoy yourself. 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

0: That's how you know you're in love. Every time you blink your eyes, you see their face. Can you find somebody to get this somebody off your mind? I know that.
1: 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Feel the adult vibe.
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0: The tension, the intensity, the feeling. It's the music. It's Lover's Groove on KAYT KQJO.
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0: 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It's the music. It's time to get closer to your loved one. Experience the night vibe here on KAYT KQJO Alexandria. This is Lover's Groove.

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0: The tension, the intensity, the feeling. 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

0: 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I hope there was something you heard that was very entertaining to you. That's a way to get you in that zone weeknights from 9 p.m. until. Stay tuned next for the Overnight Groove right here on KAYT KQJO 88.1 Alexandria. 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
0: Well, good morning, everybody. The good Lord has blessed us to see another day. 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

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Yeah, this make you wanna order one, flip a quarter for

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Right on, baby.

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5: 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Hey, baby. What you doing? Hey, look, dinner will be ready at 8.

I hear it is 2 o'clock in the morning. And your radio dial is at 88.1. KAYT, Gina Alexandria. This is Rappin' Ray from L.A. And the program is Rhythm and Romance all night long.

We're gonna be together, know what I'm saying? I ain't even worried about them really though. I'm not looking at you. You know.

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0: the groove that keeps you going all night long. It's Overnights. 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
1: Did you just look down at your phone? You did it again, didn't you? 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

That's my for life. I'm out with the bull. I'm in with the real. I'm at the church doing work, spitting game from the pulpit. Now that's the business. And God is my witness. LBC 213. Yeah, we in this. It's so relentless. And all my dogs up against a life sentence. I love y'all like I love no. And that's real.

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5: Xi warns Trump at Beijing. Good morning. I'm Wade Hampton. Your On Point Media News is brought to you by the Law Office of Malcolm Larvadane. What's the name? Larvadane. Chinese President Xi Jinping warned of clashes and even conflicts with the United States over Taiwan, cautioning President Donald Trump that tensions over the Beijing-claimed island could jeopardize ties between the world's two biggest economies. The stark warning was delivered as the two leaders met for high-stakes talks in Beijing at the start of their two-day summit. It contrasted with the public praise offered by both men as they arrived for a grand welcoming ceremony at the Great Hall of the People in the Chinese capital. On Point Media News is being brought to you by the Law Office of Malcolm Larvadane. What's the name? Larvadane.
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15: Welcome back, everybody, to the OPT network. 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This morning's meditation says, God can work through you better when you're not hurrying. Go very slowly, very quietly, from one duty to the next, taking time to rest and pray between. Do not be too busy. Take everything in order. Venture off into the rest of God and you will find peace. All work that results from resting with God is good work. Claim the power to work miracles in human lives. Know that you can do many things through God. Know that you can do many things through God. Know that you can do good things through God who rests you and gives you strength. Partake regularly of rest and prayer.
16: Yes, indeed, man. That is a powerful read right there. And as I was saying earlier, when these meditations hit where I am, it's almost like the peace of God just falls all over. Mm-hmm. You know, it's like, it lets me see, it's speaking to me. It's speaking to the fact that I am right there. You know, we started, you know, what we're doing right now, I can just look back in the history of my life and see that I'm scurrying around like a little worker bee, and really, all I'm doing is tiring myself out. And now that I've learned to rest and understand that the power of God is what does the work, it's like the super gets put on our natural, and it's like, it's not magic, but it's sort of paradoxical because you're getting more done doing less. It's like you're working less and you're getting more done because you're taking your time and you're moving along in God's pace, and he's steadily putting that anointing on you to work through you. The anointing of God comes through, and it makes things happen faster, easier, and it's more convenient for all involved because God is in it. The great I am is touching that situation. And all who deals with you can see you, but they're seeing the God come through you. And they'll start to think it's you. Because I know that many a times I used to see people doing things and I would say, how is he doing this? Right? But it was the anointing of God that was on him, giving him the strength and the ability to do it. But I'm steadily trying to see with these natural eyes and trying to make it make sense. How many of you know that God's not going to make sense to you all the time?
15: Right.
16: If he made sense to you all the time, you would be on his level. Mm. And that is the arrogance in intellect. Intellect is could be very arrogant. You understand? Intellect could make you believe that you don't need no God because why? You're smart. You've got all this intellect. I'm going to tell you right now. Intellect and a dollar will get you a donut. But that's about it. Because if you don't have any wisdom of God with that intellect,
15: right,
16: all you are is a fool. And I'm telling you, when you start to see this thing through the eyes of God, and start to see with spiritual eyes and hear with spiritual ears, it changes lives and it changes outcome. This is a very important meditation, Carlette. If anybody wants to get it, we will definitely send you a copy of it. If you text that you want a copy to 264-9146, because everybody needs to get into this flow of rest and seeking God.
15: How did you do it?
16: I started taking instruction because people were telling me all the time, slow down. They weren't saying it the way that I needed to get, but they were just saying, slow down. And what they were saying is, man, you're trying to do all that on your own. Slow down. Take it easy. Get some rest. Because when you know who God is, and you know what God can do, you start to realize that it's not you. It's God using you as a vessel to work through. Jay said this early, but he was speaking in terms of the devil. The devil can't do anything on this earth without a body to work through.
15: Right.
16: And if you don't know that you're being used by the devil sometime to tear the group down, you better recognize it. Mm. Because he's using you.
15: That's right.
16: He's using you. Because remember, we not wrestling. See, you'll start thinking you're wrestling against another person.
15: Right.
16: No. That's the devil making you think that other person is a hindrance to you.
15: Mm-hmm.
17: That's good.
16: And if you're wrestling against flesh and blood, you're deceived. The Bible says we don't wrestle against flesh and blood, but against the principalities and high places. So if you don't think the devil exists, he's already using you.
15: Mm. Wow.
16: Because you don't think he exists.
15: Hmm.
16: And that's the biggest lie he ever told. That ain't real.
15: Mm-hmm.
16: You see the deception in that? Ooh. He makes you believe that he's not real. And that way he can have his way in your life. Have you doing all his bidding.
15: And talk about the fact that the enemy's voice often sounds like the voice of God.
16: Well, yeah. Well, if he's deceitful, you know he's going to make you think he's... Who? Even a human man knows to do that. A human would make you think he's somebody else if he could and tell you what he wants you to do as somebody else perpetrating a fraud. Humans have the intellect to do that. So just imagine, the devil is the most wicked, trickiest person in all of human history and world history.
15: Mm-hmm.
16: He was so deceptive, he thought that he could trick God.
15: And he tried.
16: He tried. But here's what you have to understand, ladies and gentlemen. Don't be deceived thinking you know things and you're up there with God, because you're not. And we all have to be knocked down off that pedestal before God can actually use us. You know, because I thought I really do, and I can only speak for myself. I really thought I knew things that I didn't know. And it wasn't until I hit rock bottom and had to call up to God and say, Lord, help me, is when he came into my life and started to give me the wisdom and the understanding to see that, man, I'm nothing in the eyes of God. But he loves me so much, right, that he gave his son so that we would not be burdened with these sins. We can ask for forgiveness of our sins, and it's over. He says as far from the east as the west. And so I'm learning how to tap into this stuff. You know, once you learn how to tap into what thus saith the Lord, that's when you can be effective. You can know the word and not do what the word says, and you have no earthly good to nobody. You know what I'm saying? So we have to stop this nonsense, because we are a chosen people. And if we don't understand who we are and whose we are, we will never bring forth the will, plan, and purpose that God has set for us to do on this earth. We will not do it. We have to link up to God.
15: And so lastly, just talk about taking your mouth off of people and the group, and how powerful those words are and can be.
16: Man, Carlette, if you don't get to know who you are and what you represent, if you just go into the group thinking of self, then you're going to damage the group. If all you can see is what I'm going to get, who am I going to be able to control? All these crazy things that people are being controlled by principalities in high places. If you think that the person next to you is your enemy or is trying to stop you, you're already on the wrong page. Mm-hmm. If you don't come into the group understanding that the group is more important than me, if you think you're more important to the group and you're going to not join the group because the group, you're not going to be able to maneuver like you want to, mm-hmm. you're being controlled by Satan. But you have to ask yourself, what is my problem with the group down there? You have to ask yourself and ask God, what is my problem with this situation? Why am I not joining the NAACP? What is my problem? I guarantee you, you're going to find out that you have some hidden motive.
15: But you know what else you're going to find out? You're going to tell yourself it's the people that are in the group. You're never going to say, could I be the problem?
16: Could I be the problem?
15: Here's how we can pray about it. It says, I pray that I may not be in too much of a hurry. I pray that I may take time out often to rest with God. And when we take that time out to rest with God, we can ask God, what is it that you need of me today? Just today. And when we do that and we wait for him, he'll give us the answers. That, family, is our OPT meditation, intention, and or thought for the day. 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
4: Good morning, everybody, and welcome to the OPT network. This morning, we're talking about a subject that so many parents are confused about and really need more information. And that is ADHD. It's often referred to as ADHD, but really it stands for Attention Deficit Hyperactivity Disorder. Here to talk about this very important conversation is America's favorite psychologist. She's been practicing for nearly a decade. She is consulting for media outlets. She's has her own television show, and she's doing a lot of work in the field. She's also the author of Practical Guide to Raising Emotionally Healthy Children. This morning, Dr. Nakisha Hammond joins us again on the OPT Network to talk about ADHD. Her new book, Explained, What Every Parent Needs to Know. Dr. Hammond, good morning and welcome.
0: Thank you. Thank you so much for having me.
1: It's an important conversation. And here's what the American Psychiatric Association says, or the APA. They say about 5% of American children have ADHD, but the CDC reports that it's more like 11% of America's children. First of all, let's talk about why there's such a big discrepancy and why is ADHD so misdiagnosed?
0: Yeah, so what's interesting about that is the data, it's a little confusing, I think, because a couple years ago, the statistical manual that basically diagnoses ADHD, the criteria changed drastically. So what happened was we're now able to diagnose children when they have those symptoms before the age of 12, but it used to be you could only diagnose when the children had those symptoms before the age of 7, which that in and of itself means we're diagnosing a lot more children. And it's not that they didn't have the condition earlier, it's just they changed the criteria for it. So sometimes what happens is there's such a huge difference, like you mentioned, with how many children actually have ADHD.
1: Okay.
0: But my thoughts... Go ahead.
1: Go ahead.
0: Oh, no, I was just saying, well, my thoughts as far as you had asked about why it's misdiagnosed, and I really strongly believe because it's the go-to diagnosis. Oftentimes, children are diagnosed with ADHD after a 5 or 10 minute visit to the doctor, instead of taking the time and doing a comprehensive evaluation and looking at many other factors that could be in play for attention problems.
1: Like what, for instance?
0: Like, I've seen so many children that actually did not have ADHD, but instead they had anxiety, or they were literally just struggling with something that was happening in their family, or they were traumatized, or a lot of times I see children that actually have problems. They have a learning disability, but it looks like ADHD because you can't function. You're having trouble learning, but it's not ADHD or depression, or the list goes on and on. So there's a lot of other things that look like ADHD, but instead of taking the time to look at a child in whole, we tend to just, you know, he's hyperactive and he can't concentrate. He has ADHD, which is not always the case.
1: Right. And I think that's why this book is so important, and this conversation is even more important than that. Now, you have written the book in a very simplistic form. It doesn't have a lot of scientific jargon so that people can really understand
0: Yes.
1: what they need to know and understand what to look for in their child. Let's talk a little bit about that.
0: Yeah, and you're absolutely right, because of course there's, you know, some references in the book, but I wanted to make the book very practical, because I have never ever had, out of hundreds of kids that I've seen and families, I've never had a parent come in and say, please sit down with me for an hour and tell me all of the research studies about ADHD. Nobody does that. They say, how do I help my child? So I wanted to make the book really practical and say, here is step by step. Here's how to get a proper evaluation. I spent 3 chapters on that, of how to get a proper evaluation. And then what do you do at home to help your child? How can you advocate for your child in the school system? How do you help yourself as a parent? Because it's difficult. But all of these things that parents have asked me for so many years, I put into this book to have as a tool, as a resource in their toolbox. So I'm thrilled and I'm excited to, you know, to release this.
1: And so the reason why it's so important is because there are so many parents that are grappling with that diagnosis that they got that you talked about earlier, 5 minutes, mm-hmm. and yes, your mm-hmm. child has ADHD, and here's the medicine that we're going to use. I can't yeah. tell you the countless parents that I have spoken with that are struggling with putting yeah. their kids on medicine. Let's talk mm-hmm. about what that conversation should look like and sound like when you're talking to your pediatrician.
0: Yeah, and I will say I am a psychologist. So I do not prescribe medication, nor in the state of Florida, anyhow, am I permitted to prescribe medication. So I do want to say that. So I am a little biased. I am not anti-medication by any means. However, the entire book is written about all of the strategies that you can do without resorting to medication, because I've seen so many children that did not need to be medicated. It was a milder form of ADHD, and they learned through therapy and through interventions in the school and things to change around at home, they learned how to function. And that's the number one goal. So sometimes, yes, in more severe cases, you do need medication, because no matter, you know, how much therapy you do, it's physiologically, it's very difficult for some children to function. But the biggest thing to look at is, what is the functioning level? I mean, is the child happy? Are they, how are they doing in school? How are they doing at home in the community? These are things that we need to be thinking about instead of just jumping automatically to medication. I had a dad in my office the other day who was like distressed because he's like, he waited for 2 hours for the pediatrician, which was a long wait with a young child. He went in, the child was bouncing all over the place, as any young child would after waiting 2 hours. And the pediatrician, after 5 minutes, said, well, here's a script. I know exactly what he has. It's ADHD. Start medication, which is so inappropriate. We have to change that system.
1: Right. And so how do you, as a parent, challenge your doctor or ask the questions based on you knowing your child? But then you're on the other side of the coin, you have a teacher that says your kid is disruptive. I'm not able to conduct classroom lessons because they are bouncing off the wall.
0: Mm-hmm. So the first step, and I will say, I don't want to badmouth all pediatricians here, because I work with a lot of pediatricians that are absolutely very psychologically and mental health savvy, and I absolutely adore them. But tell your pediatrician. Some people, pediatricians don't know. I want a psychological evaluation, and they can refer you to specially trained child psychologists. It needs to be a specialist in that area who can do the evaluation for you. Again, it takes hours to do this evaluation. There's a lot of steps, which I outline in the book, but there's a lot of steps to really make sure of what you're dealing with. And one of the things that I've always been saddened about is I don't think that we make, in our country anyhow, I don't think we make children a priority. So just as how with an adult, we wouldn't, when you go to do blood work, you see, is there, you know, what's going on in the blood cells and or thyroid or blood sugar. We look at all these things, but with kids, we take 5 minutes and we say ADHD. And really, a psychological evaluation is like blood work. It's to see, is there depression, anxiety, behavior, how are they doing socially, emotionally? You look at all these different factors and then decide how to treat the child best.
1: Wow. So maybe we shouldn't turn to the pediatrician first to make this diagnosis. Maybe we should be turning to a psychologist as opposed to a medical doctor. Is that safe to say?
0: Well, I think we should do both. I do think the pediatrician has a place, and that's actually one of my earlier chapters in the book, is to go to the pediatrician, because you do need to get blood work done first. I tell every single parent that walks in my office, let's make sure, because attention issues can be related to a physical health condition. A child could have difficulties regulating their blood sugar and their moods are all over the place. They could have difficulties with their thyroid. They could have anemia, you know, low iron. There's all sorts of vitamin deficiencies and things like that that can look like that. So I definitely recommend to go there, but get the blood work done, right, to make sure there's nothing physical. Then the next step is to go to a mental health professional, who we specialize in this area of ADHD, to really make sure there's not other things going on. And even the CDC recently, they said that almost two-thirds of children with ADHD have another condition.
1: Wow.
0: And what I'm seeing constantly, consistently, is that is not being addressed, and that is very problematic. And the pediatrician's office, when you just say ADHD, that's it. No, there's a high chance that there's something else too.
1: Our guest this morning is America's favorite psychologist, Dr. Nakisha Hammond. We're talking about ADHD. We're gonna take a break here, but when we come back, we're gonna talk about, what if your child has been diagnosed? How do you reverse the situation and help your child to get better and more effective? Stay on point. We're back right after this.
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1: Welcome back, everybody, to the OPT Network. Our guest this morning is America's favorite psychologist, Dr. Nakisha Hammond. Nobody's doing more to really affect and impact families, the way that we deal with our kids, and most importantly, helping us to understand what they need to be productive students and people in the world. Her book is called ADHD Explained, What Every Parent Needs to Know. Now, before we went to break, Dr. Hammond, we were talking about the logistics and understanding why. Now, there are a lot of parents that are watching right now and guardians who have placed their children on medication. Let's talk about the medication, what it is, what it does, and how it affects the mind.
0: Right. And so there's different types of medications. There's stimulants and non-stimulants. There's, think of a stimulant like coffee and things like that. For the average person, whether or not you have ADHD, a stimulant will help you. That's why people drink coffee. It helps you concentrate better. So again, there, and just depending on different medications, sometimes there's side effects, sometimes there's not. Just as how when we take something over the counter, some of our bodies react and some of them do not. But really the most important issue with the medication piece is to make sure that it is being monitored by a physician. That's very important to, you know, to go to the follow-up visits. And really, I mean, some people have decided to move away from medication. The most important thing is medication in and of itself is not going to solve certain problems that come along with ADHD. There's some children, they have a hard time with their self-esteem. They don't think they're normal. They wonder why they're different and all those sorts of things. Medication is not going to solve that. That's where therapy comes in, to learn the skills to cope with the condition, to understand things that the child can do themselves to get through, to help the family, even parents all the time, like, how do I cope with this, right? Or they may be very different from the next child in the household. So the therapy piece is important too. And again, sometimes I've seen some kids that have discontinued medication in their, let's say, their teen years, and they're fine and they've learned the skills to cope with this. And again, some teens not, but there are some teens that do.
1: Mm-hmm. Now let's talk about the therapy piece, because a lot of parents, a lot of families never really think about that piece and how important it is, especially if you're dealing with a younger child who's between age 6, 7 and above. You know, we don't really think about therapy.
0: Yeah. And it's sort of a flawed approach, like, to think that, I know a lot of people say, well, what can a six-year-old do in therapy?
1: Right.
0: Well, a six-year-old would not do traditional therapy like an adult would do it. So it's not sitting on the couch talking about your problems. That's what most people think of therapy, or that's what's on TV. But really, for a six-year-old, they would do something called play therapy. So to them, as a six-year-old, it's fun. It seems like they're playing. Obviously, it's very structured, but it's helping them learn the skills, helping them learn to reduce the hyperactivity, to work on the impulsivity, learning how to take turns, learning how to deal with their triggers for being unfocused. But again, done in a way that it seems like it's playing, or it seems like it's gameplay therapy, but it's something that has been shown to be, you know, very effective with kids with ADHD, for the younger, much younger crowd. Mm-hmm. Of course, once you get to the teen years, we're not playing so much. It's a little bit different.
1: But absolutely.
0: Yeah, definitely. That is a form of therapy. And I did address that as well. Play therapy is an option for the younger crowd, even preschool age too. And what the American Academy of Pediatrics has recommended for the younger crowd, the preschool age, or, you know, the 3, 4, 5 year olds, is to not start with medication and to start with a behavior or a therapy instead of starting with the medication. They have made that recommendation. Now, some people don't follow it, but they have made that recommendation to start with the therapy for the younger crowd.
1: And so speak to the parents, Dr. Hammond, that say, you know, my child is already on medicine, and mm-hmm. the medicine makes them lethargic. You know, mm-hmm. they're not nearly as active, which could be a plus for sitting in a classroom and being able mm-hmm. To be present, but it changes the dynamic of my child's personality, and I don't like that. What do you say to those parents?
0: I hear that a lot. I hear my child's a zombie, they don't have the same personality, they're not as creative, all these things. And I always say, you know what, you need to go back to the physician, because medication is not supposed to have those types of effects. So again, as a non-medical physician, I recommend they go back to the psychiatrist or the pediatrician or whoever put them on that medication and express those concerns, because a medication, typically it's, you know, the dosage is wrong, or the medication is not the right medication if it has those type of side effects, because we don't want children sleeping through class, right? I mean, obviously, right. And that happens though with some kids. They're so drowsy. It's like, mm-hmm. well, now we're at the other end of the spectrum. So right. We don't want, so definitely go back to the physician and express your concerns. And, you know, I mean, in some cases, sometimes you need a second opinion and you have to, you know, go to another professional, but make sure that your child is not a zombie, that they're not a huge personality shift, and really looking at those side effects and and weighing out the benefits versus, you know, the side effects.
1: And so for those parents that say, okay, I believe that the medicine has 100% helped my child. My child went from failing everything to now they're successful. I know that you're not a doctor who prescribes, but what do you say to those parents that are concerned? Will using a drug like this to focus and to do well, will this be a problem up the road? Are there any studies that show that this will lead to addiction or the need for something?
0: Yeah, and the studies in that regard, they're very mixed. Some studies do show that there's some potential for addiction. Many studies do show, you know, that's not the case. It's very mixed out there. But I will say that, I mean, it's so important to monitor the medication process. There's many I mean, many personally, many teens that I've met that have been able to reduce the medication or stop the medication all throughout because they learned the skills to get through. And I mean, sometimes a lot of times parents will say, you know, is ADHD curable or does it go away? And what I really say, it's not really curable or necessarily going away, but some people don't necessarily have the symptoms as strongly in their teen years or adult years because they really learn to manage the symptoms. That's why it's so important. I urge families to get help early. It's so much easier to teach a 6, 7, 8-year-old than when you're in your 20s and 30s and 40s. Not that it's impossible, but it's a lot easier when you're younger to learn the skills to deal with this.
1: Mm-hmm. Do you think that a lot of it, Dr. Hammond, is based on just discipline and learning the skills, the coping skills, as opposed to really being this disorder that so many people have labeled children as being?
0: Yeah, and a lot of studies do show it's not it's not due to poor parenting. That's actually a myth. That is due to poor parenting, or it's due to a lack of discipline, and it's really definitely not the case. I have seen it's heartbreaking sometimes. I've seen some kids that struggle so badly with the hyperactivity and the impulsivity, and no matter what type of parenting, it's not their fault, and they want so badly to behave and to do well, but they, like, physiologically cannot control it. There are some kids that just cannot control it. And then you have some milder cases that with, I wouldn't say discipline, but with the appropriate structure that we can help their symptoms. It's changing the environment, and that happens a lot at school and at home, that we can really help to reduce those symptoms.
1: Mm-hmm. And so what are you saying to teachers on this subject? Because there are so many teachers that are really diagnosing ADHD before a doctor even comes into play. We're going to take a break, but when we come back, we're going to talk about how to help those people on the front line, because oftentimes it's really not parents. It's our teachers who are making these recommendations. We're going to talk about that, plus some of the myths, and most importantly, how you can connect with Dr. Hammond and get this important book. Stay on point. We're back right after this.
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2: Welcome back, everybody, to the OPT Network. Dr. Nikesha Hammond is our guest this morning, and we're talking about ADHD, or Attention Deficit Hyperactivity Disorder. The book is called ADHD Explained, What Every Parent Needs to Know. And Dr. Hammond, I think you should have put what every teacher needs to know as well, because oftentimes it's the teacher that presents to the parent this whole idea that your kid can't behave and they need some medicine. What are you saying to teachers about this subject?
3: Yes, very true. And actually, that is, well, I guess we'll break the news. No, that's a new book coming out, actually.
2: That's the next book.
3: Yes, it is.
2: Okay, good.
3: So, you heard it first, no. But yeah, for the teachers, that is so true. We have so many referrals from parents because the teacher said, a parent would come in and say, well, the teacher said my child has ADHD. And I'm like, what? So really the best advice I can give to teachers is, well, a couple things. One, please do not tell parents that their child has ADHD. Please do not say, well, I have a child with ADHD at home, so your child has ADHD too. Please don't say that, because some of the time it is accurate, but some of the time and a lot of time it's not. So please instead maybe recommend, or even to the guidance counselor or the counselor in the school, for them to talk to that person, and then they can get them to the appropriate resource in the evaluation. The second piece of advice that I would give, usually, well, in our office, after we do the evaluation, we give handouts or information and things like that for the parents to discuss or give to the teacher. When you get that information, please be cognizant that not every child with ADHD looks the same. It can actually, the disorder can manifest in many different ways. And I love that. I will say I love that I've had a lot of teachers that have had meetings with parents that have been very open to the idea of, please tell me about your child. So please be open. And I know there's so many stereotypes about ADHD out there, but please be open to that particular child and the unique qualities that they have. Especially in girls, we see that there's not necessarily the hyperactivity piece. That's another myth, that every child is hyperactive. But there's a predominantly inattentive presentation where there is no hyperactivity, but you still do have ADHD. So a lot of times those kids are missed because there's no behavior problems, or because maybe they're daydreaming, they're kind of off, but they look like they're paying attention when they're really not. So keep in mind, some teachers are shocked and they're like, there's no way the child has ADHD.
2: Uh-huh.
3: It's like, you know what I mean? Like, they're missing, key instruction. So be open, I would say, as a teacher, and do your own research too. Good, credible sources, of course. But do your own research to really understand this. And let's try to reduce the stigma of mental health and try to reduce the stereotypes that we have about ADHD.
2: And the diagnoses and the symptoms, if you will, are so varying and widespread that there's not just one, that you could say to people who are listening and watching, okay, if your child has this, this, and this, then it's a good chance. So how do you break down the vastness of ADHD to get to, is this what my child has or not?
3: Right. And that really comes from, from a clinical perspective, if you will, in an evaluation, it comes from looking at the whole child and looking at all these other things. And when you can start to say, well, it's definitely not a learning disability, it's definitely not a behavior, it's definitely not depression, you start ruling out all of these things, but your data is just popping up like ADHD is, very elevated. But we've already determined all these other factors are not in place. Then you really start to know that it's ADHD. But you can only know that, like you said, if you take the extra step and get an evaluation, because

0: I can, like, so I can read you the criteria right now, and it looks different among so many different children. You're not attentive, you're hyperactive, or you're daydreaming. A lot of kids do that, uh-huh, right? Uh-huh. But to take it to that step and to see in depth from a mental health professional what is really going on with a child is makes a world of difference.
1: And let's talk about the daydreamer, because a lot of kids get in that box where at a certain age, they're just not present. They're in their own heads, in their own worlds. And I don't know that there's a whole lot that you can do about a kid that's daydreaming.
0: Right, right. And you know, and like you said, I mean, kids daydream, you know, especially the elementary schoolers, they daydream, they make up all sorts of things. They're thinking about their video games or superheroes or whatever they're thinking about. But the difference is with ADHD is when it really starts to affect functioning. So you're looking at a child that used to be A and B student. Now the grades are slipping. Now the teacher's, you know, constantly, you know, calling on them, like, you know, come back, or they're asking a question that has nothing to do with what the teacher's talking about. And those sorts of things, like, they're really, really off task. Mm-hmm. When it gets to that level, that's when, you know, as mental health professionals, that's when we really get concerned. But, of course, like you mentioned, and that's one of the problems, is there are, quote, unquote, normal children, right? Every child daydreams. We daydream as adults.
1: Yeah.
0: But it's when it gets to that point where it's really interfering with their functioning is a problem.
1: Mm-hmm. And so the most important thing, I think, and takeaway from the book, Dr. Hammond, is what?
0: The most important thing is, the very most important thing, if you don't know if your child has ADHD, is how to get an evaluation, what it looks like, what to expect at those visits, and to make sure to get the help early and don't wait. On average, people wait years before, I mean, all sorts of stigma, all sorts of things. Ignore what everyone else says around you and just concentrate on making sure that your child is okay. Because
1: all right, let me stop you right there, though. Okay, let's talk to that person who's got a six-year-old. They're they're in the first or second grade, and they feel like it's really too early. And and you're saying don't wait. So how does a parent know that they need to, say, reach out to a Journey Rehab, which is in our area, that is a mental health facility that helps with things like this? When do they know?
0: I would say, you know what? I would say give it a few months, because sometimes I work with a lot of kindergartners for some reason too. And kindergarten is a hard year, right? So let's say they're six, they're older, you know, and they're entering into kindergarten. It's a transition year in and of itself. So I'm not saying after 2-3 weeks to do something.
1: Sure.
0: But when you see after the first couple months, and now, you know, you're getting into the January of the school year and things like that, and things are not working, and you're trying things at home, and you're trying things in school, and things are not progressing, and it's getting worse, then don't wait until, don't wait until it's like, now we're repeating the school grade, now we're doing all these other things that we didn't need to do. So I think if parents can get in the mindset, and I know it's hard, but get in the mindset of prevention instead of intervention, we can do amazing things for children. So really, again, after I would say a couple months or so, things are worsening, get some help.
1: Absolutely. And I think that's why this book, Dr. Hammond, is so important. It's simple. Anybody can read it and understand point blank what you're saying, what you're putting out there, and making that connection with parents and teachers to see if an intervention needs to happen as opposed to medicine very early, I think will help a lot of the failure rate, and it'll help teachers, parents, and students.
0: Absolutely. Yes, definitely. It's so beautiful for everyone, really, because it will help teachers, because if you do the prevention side, if you think of it, start early, you're literally preventing a lot of the issues, behavioral issues that sometimes do come about later on. Grade slipping. Some kids are repeating grades, and it's so sad because when I test them, I'm like, this is a really bright child. Mm-hmm. If we had put the things in place, you didn't have to repeat second or third grade. Like, you're bright, you're smart, you can get this, but there things were not in place in the school and at home to help with ADHD. Definitely a prevention mindset is what we need for sure.
1: It's a great book. Once again, every parent and every teacher should pick it up. It's an easy, quick read. It's called ADHD Explained, What Every Parent Needs to Know. Dr. Hammond, before you got to go, give us your website, how people can get the book, and most importantly, how they can connect with you and the resources that you have available.
0: Yeah, definitely. So the book is available at viewbook.at /ADHD explained. You can also reach out to me. The best way is on my website. It's drnekeshahammond.com, which is drnekeshahammond.com.
1: Dr. Hammond, thank you so much. Thank you for your commitment to really being the change that you want to see in families and in schools and in our communities. It's a great book and one that every single person that is ever concerned about a child should pick up. Thank you so much for taking the time.
0: Thank you so much. It's been a pleasure.
1: Indeed. Hey, everybody, stay on point. We're back after this.
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6: Xi warns Trump at Beijing. Good morning. I'm Wade Hampton. Your On Point Media News is brought to you by the Law Office of Malcolm Larvadane. What's the name? Larvadane. Chinese President Xi Jinping warned of clashes and even conflicts with the United States over Taiwan, cautioning President Donald Trump that tensions over the Beijing-claimed island could jeopardize ties between the world's two biggest economies. The stark warning was delivered as the two leaders met for high-stakes talks in Beijing at the start of their two-day summit. It contrasted with the public praise offered by both men as they arrived for a grand welcoming ceremony at the Great Hall of the People in the Chinese capital. On Point Media News is being brought to you by the Law Office of Malcolm Larvadane. What's the name? Larvadane.
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16: 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This morning's meditation says, God can work through you better when you're not hurrying. Go very slowly, very quietly, from one duty to the next, taking time to rest and pray between. Do not be too busy. Take everything in order. Venture off into the rest of God and you will find peace. All work that results from resting with God is good work. Claim the power to work miracles in human lives. Know that you can do many things through God. Know that you can do many things through God. Know that you can do good things through God who rests you and gives you strength. Partake regularly of rest and prayer.
17: Yes, indeed, man. That is a powerful read right there. And as I was saying earlier, when these meditations hit where I am, it's almost like the peace of God just falls all over. Mm-hmm. You know, it's like, it lets me see, it's speaking to me. It's speaking to the fact that I am right there. You know, we started, you know, what we're doing right now, I can just look back in the history of my life and see that I'm scurrying around like a little worker bee, and really, all I'm doing is tiring myself out. And now that I've learned to rest and understand that the power of God is what does the work, it's like the super gets put on our natural, and it's like, it's not magic, but it's sort of paradoxical because you're getting more done doing less. It's like you're working less and you're getting more done because you're taking your time and you're moving along in God's pace, and he's steadily putting that anointing on you to work through you. The anointing of God comes through, and it makes things happen faster, easier, and it's more convenient for all involved because God is in it. The great I am is touching that situation, and all who deals with you can see you, but they're seeing the God come through you, and they'll start to think it's you. Because I know that many a times I used to see people doing things and I would say, how is he doing this, right? But it was the anointing of God that was on him, giving him the strength and the ability to do it. But I'm steadily trying to see with these natural eyes and trying to make it make sense. How many of you know that God's not going to make sense to you all the time?
16: Right.
17: If he made sense to you all the time, you would be on his level. Mm. And that is the arrogance in intellect. Intellect is could be very arrogant. You understand? Intellect could make you believe that you don't need no God because why? You're smart. You've got all this intellect. I'm going to tell you right now. Intellect and a dollar get you a donut. But that's about it. Because if you don't have any wisdom of God with that intellect,
16: right,
17: all you are is a fool. And I'm telling you, when you start to see this thing through the eyes of God and start to see with spiritual eyes and hear with spiritual ears, it changes lives. And it changes outcome. This is a very important meditation, Carlette. If anybody wants to get it, we will definitely send you a copy of it. If you text that you want a copy to 264-9146, because everybody needs to get into this flow of rest and seeking God.
16: How did you do it?
17: I started taking instruction. Because people were telling me all the time, slow down. They weren't saying it the way that I needed to get, but they were just saying, slow down. And what they were saying is, man, you're trying to do all that on your own. Slow down. Take it easy. Get some rest. Because when you know who God is and you know what God can do, you start to realize that it's not you. It's God using you as a vessel to work through. Jay said this early, but he was speaking in terms of the devil. The devil can't do anything on this earth without a body to work through. Right. And if you don't know that you're being used by the devil sometime to tear the group down, you better recognize it. Mm. Because he's using you.
16: That's right.
17: He's using you. Because remember, we not wrestling. See, you'll start thinking you're wrestling against another person.
16: Right.
17: No. That's the devil making you think that other person is a hindrance to you.
16: Mm-hmm.
18: That's good.
17: And if you're wrestling against flesh and blood, you're deceived. The Bible says we don't wrestle against flesh and blood, but against the principalities in high places. So if you don't think the devil exists, he's already using you.
16: Mm. Wow.
17: Because you don't think he exists.
16: Hmm.
17: And that's the biggest lie he ever told. That ain't real.
16: Mm-hmm.
17: You see the deception in that? Ooh. He makes you believe that he's not real. And that way he can have his way in your life. Have you doing all his bidding.
16: And talk about the fact that the enemy's voice often sounds like the voice of God.
17: Well, if he's deceitful, you know he's going to make you think he's... Who? Even a human man knows to do that. A human would make you think he's somebody else if he could and tell you what he wants you to do as somebody else perpetrating a fraud. Humans have the intellect to do that. So just imagine, the devil is the most wicked, trickiest person in all of human history and world history.
16: Mm-hmm.
17: He was so deceptive, he thought that he could trick God.
16: And he tried.
17: He tried. But here's what you have to understand, ladies and gentlemen. Don't be deceived thinking you know things and you're up there with God, because you're not. And we all have to be knocked down off that pedestal before God can actually use us. You know, because I thought I really do, and I can only speak for myself. I really thought I knew things that I didn't know. And it wasn't until I hit rock bottom and had to call up to God and say, Lord, help me, is when he came into my life and started to give me the wisdom and the understanding to see that, man, I'm nothing in the eyes of God. But he loves me so much, right, that he gave his son so that we would not be burdened with these sins. We can ask for forgiveness of our sins, and it's over. He says as far from the east as the west. And so I'm learning how to tap into this stuff. You know, once you learn how to tap into what thus saith the Lord, that's when you can be effective. You can know the word and not do what the word says, and you have no earthly good to nobody. You know what I'm saying? So we have to stop this nonsense, because we are a chosen people. And if we don't understand who we are and whose we are, we will never bring forth the will, plan, and purpose that God has set for us to do on this earth. We will not do it. We have to link up to God.
16: And so lastly, just talk about taking your mouth off of people and the group, and how powerful those words are and can be.
17: Man, Colette, if you don't get to know who you are and what you represent, if you just go into the group thinking of self, then you're going to damage the group. If all you can see is what I'm going to get, who am I going to be able to control? All these crazy things that people are being controlled by principalities in high places. If you think that the person next to you is your enemy or is trying to stop you, you're already on the wrong page. Mm-hmm. If you don't come into the group understanding that the group is more important than me, if you think you're more important to the group and you're going to not join the group because the group, you're not going to be able to maneuver like you want to, mm-hmm. you're being controlled by Satan. But you have to ask yourself, what is my problem with the group down there? You have to ask yourself and ask God, what is my problem with this situation? Why am I not joining the NAACP? What is my problem? I guarantee you, you're going to find out that you have some hidden motive.
16: But you know what else you're going to find out? You're going to tell yourself it's the people that are in the group. You're never going to say, could I be the problem?
17: Could I be the problem?
16: Here's how we can pray about it. It says, I pray that I may not be in too much of a hurry. I pray that I may take time out often to rest with God. And when we take that time out to rest with God, we can ask God, what is it that you need of me today? Just today. And when we do that and we wait for him, he'll give us the answers. That, family, is our OPT meditation, intention, and or thought for the day. 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
8: 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The program is for all families and emphasizes the parenting skills of bonding, setting boundaries, and monitoring. It is intended for any parents who want to improve family relationships and develop a family prevention program to keep their kids safe from substance abuse, which can damage the developing teenage brain. The program specifically aims to address and correct risk factors in a child's life that can lead to substance abuse. For more information about the Strengthening Families Program and how you can get involved, 318-446-5965. Funding provided by the Rapides Foundation, improving the health of Central Louisiana.
22: Nancy, I'm glad you finally made it back for the meeting.
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23: All right.
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2: 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Our goal is to encourage, uplift, and enlighten you, one conversation at a time.
16: Welcome back, everybody, to the OPT network. This morning, one of our great friends down from North Louisiana is joining us. Her name is Jamie Mays. She is the educator with a global classroom. She's an educator, she's an author, and she is a lifelong learner. Jamie, good to have you.
25: Good to have you too. Glad to be back, Ms. Carlette.
16: Indeed, indeed. So, Jamie, a lot of your years have been in education, And one of the things that I want to talk about is something that nobody's really been able to unlock the code to. And it's how you get parents involved, how some parents can be really, really involved, but then other parents just don't show up.
25: Yeah. So, you know, one of the most interesting things about us as people is a lot of times when we start talking about parental engagement, we talk about it from the perspective of what we assume it should look like. And as
16: what does that mean? What does that mean? What we assume it should look like?
25: What are our standards for parenting? What are our standards for engagement? How do we think people, what are our cultural norms? What do we believe the roles of the parents should look like in education and in our communities? We judge that from our perspective. What do we assume? Instead of looking at things from the perspective of people's everyday lives, instead of being realistic about the data that exists as it relates to things like poverty and literacy levels, when we talk about not just our children, but numbers that affect our communities as a whole. And when we are only looking at the dynamics of parental involvement from what our expectations are, then we not only try to dictate where the parents are showing up, but also how we believe they should. And so the work that I've had the chance to do is breaking down those barriers that we have in place around how we think people should show up. And it's not saying that parents shouldn't be engaged. They should. But are parents engaged in a way that we might not always think about? What barriers do we have, whether from communication to how our school networks and builds relationships, to how we communicate and how we look at what parental involvement should be? And are we maximizing instead on the time that we get with parents instead of being a little bit more disappointed in the time we don't get? There's a story I share during one of my workshops with teachers about living in smaller communities and even a small city like the one I live in, and how normal it is for us to see a parent in a store.
16: Mm-hmm.
25: I say, now let's say you've been trying to reach little Bobby's mother for a while because you are concerned about little Bobby's academics. And at this point, you're kind of frustrated. And you don't see little Bobby's mother at school, but you suddenly see little Bobby's mother in the store with a buggy full of groceries. I said, now let's ask ourselves, what is the thought that we have when we see little Bobby's mother in the store with that buggy full of groceries,
16: mm-hmm.
25: but we haven't seen little Bobby's mother at school for a parent engagement activity? We haven't been able to get her on the phone. And it was, the teachers started laughing, and I seen them whispering to each other, and I hear them mumbling things like, well, how is she in the store buying grocery, but she doesn't have him? And all types of other thoughts, if you're listening on this call honestly,
16: right?
25: You're thinking, when you see little Bobby's mom with a buggy full of groceries, looking clean and nice in the grocery store, but you haven't been able to get in contact with her. And so I went down this other rabbit hole of, what if little Bobby's mama, for the first time, just had enough resources to go and buy groceries for a change? What is this? What if this is the only day off she gets because she works two or three jobs at a time? What if little Bobby's mother hasn't been able to make it up to the school because she can't get a day off from work because that's the only way she can afford to get this buggy full of groceries? And instead of us leading with those thoughts to seize the opportunity to communicate with her, are we in fact leading with our biases? Mm. And all our potential criticisms, because her ability to show up doesn't look like the way we anticipated. And so I also break down how that moment alone can have indicators that mom does care about her child, right? She's in the store potentially shopping for kids, not shopping for herself. She looks like she's maybe taking care of herself physically, right? So that's an indicator that maybe she's also trying to show up as her best, however that best looks. And so in that moment, do we seize that moment to connect with the mother, or do we let our biases keep us at bay?
16: Mm.
25: And so interestingly enough, in transparent conversation, people admit how they would respond in that moment. And so this is just a small example of saying, how are we allowing our perspectives or our biases or our own beliefs to impact how we navigate relationship building with parents? Are we really seizing the moment to build for our kids, to make a quick connect that could be game-changing for the children? Or are we letting our biases impact what we think about parents, what we expect of them, and how we navigate the opportunities to potentially build with them? Mm. And so I'm going to step back because I'll get really excited about this conversation on parental involvement.
16: No, I think that's good, Jamie, because if everybody is honest, we do have, you know, we think certain things about people and we do make a judgment. And in our community, a lot of us are not showing up for the engagements. And we're trying to figure out from you how to change that.
25: Absolutely. And I've had the chance, I don't just share this information from the perspective of only looking at the parent and saying we have to change our perspective. Having worked on both sides of that line, working as a teacher with my colleagues, but also being the teacher that was able to get parents out, and my school was constantly asking, how are you able to get parents out? How are you able to get them involved? How are you convincing them to show up to certain things? And realizing that the mission was, not only did I seize the moment, but I also tried to design my parental engagement opportunities in a way that, number one, spoke to the enthusiasm of parents, okay? And number two, also made engagement convenient.
16: How so?
25: One of the things that I've suggested to schools is, how do you blend in opportunities for parent conversations with sporting events? Are we highlighting both the academia and the sports side of our students? Imagine, I suggested in a conversation one time, I said, imagine if you had a basketball or football game, and during halftime, you also use that to highlight the academic achievements of star students for your school. Mm. What if you also highlighted some of the academic things that a lot of the athletes are doing during our sports event? So we are also putting that information before our parents in a different way. What if you had informational tables set up at those sporting events as well, so you could do a quick connect with parents? And there's a strategy to even how you want to design those materials that you use to do quick connects, but that's an opportunity that you can then drive that parental involvement into your classroom. And so when we start talking about it, there is a marketing strategy that has to be used. There are communication strategies. We do have to talk about literacy. We do have to talk about how to get the attention of people and make a quick impact. We do have to talk about how many times the same information has to be shown to any adult, whether we're on the side of the parent or the side of the teacher, in order for us to process and begin applying this information. And how consistent are we in following those strategies? The truth is, times are different now than they were years ago. But I also share to people, to be honest with you, when we listen to the stories of elders and older people who worked in the community, mm-hmm. I often hear those people say that they showed up at the home.
16: Right.
25: I often hear those people say that they called parents in crisis situations and parents responded. So in many cases, it's not that parental involvement looked the same back then. It was that the response of parents looked a lot different. Mm. And so because we're in an era now where we don't have as many homes where there's a parent who's at home available all the time and there's a parent who's working, we have a lot more unique family dynamics. We have people who are working multiple jobs, and even if there are two parents, we have situations where there is just one parent and that parent seems that they have a commitment to other things. We have multiple children. We have technology, which is a whole different tangled web we weave. There are so many different things that impact it. And so what has to change around parental involvement is also how we are approaching it, how we are marketing the engagement of our children to our parents. And get this, I do trainings for parents too, because we do have to have a transparent conversation about how we prioritize the wellness and the engagement of our children as well.
16: Hold that thought. Hold that thought. We're going to take a break here, but on the other side of the break, I want to talk about how teachers and administrators meet those parents who only come to the school when there is confrontation or a problem. Stay on point. We're back right after this.
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16: Welcome back, everybody, to the OPT network. Jamie Mays is our guest this morning. She is the educator with a global classroom. She's been on both sides of the coin. She's been in the classroom. Now she's consulting. And before we went to break, we're talking about how we get parents engaged, especially those parents from underserved communities. And I asked the question, I said, what do you do as a teacher, as an administrator, when you have a mom who comes up to the school, the child is in trouble, she feels like she's got to defend. She's come up there with a bonnet and maybe her pajamas on. How do you keep from judging?
25: So the first thing is that we cannot lose sight of the child. In any encounter, especially when we have to call the parents up, our goal has to be to center the child. And when we lead with our biases, because we do it.
16: Yeah, we do it. When
25: the person comes in with their bonnet on, or they come in and their attire is not up to par, we have instantly started judging that person. Whether we verbally express it, whether it is consciously or subconsciously, we have a particular opinion. And when that opinion becomes more powerful than what we are dealing with in this moment, we lose sight of the child.
16: Do we judge the child too by the parent?
25: Absolutely, we judge children by their parents. We absolutely do. Now, there are two ways it can work out, okay? Every teacher's response, every person's response won't be the same. Sometimes we have empathy for that child as a result, okay? But the question becomes, are we using that empathy to inspire us to support that student more? Or do we use that empathy to actually say that we believe that that child just may, as a result, that child may not have much potential? Right. So what are we doing with that empathy? That's the next thing. We can have empathy, but what happens with it? Sometimes we have empathy and we say we have pity for that child and say, oh, well, what more do we expect? Right. In other cases, we can say, well, they already need some extra care because we see that there may be some other problems in existence. So what else can we do to step up?
16: Now, let me ask you this. Are we asking the teacher to make a big leap when we have to filter through all of this?
25: Absolutely not. And here's why I say that. Because as an educator, there's a misconception that when we teach children, right, that we are just teaching the child. And especially in the era we live in, one of the things that I have urged, I do this concept called literacy as a family.
16: Okay.
25: The reason that I started approaching literacy as a family was because I explained to people that one of the greatest misconceptions we have is that when we teach literacy to children, we're just teaching that one child. Quite often, issues with literacy are intergenerational, especially when we start to look at our state, which has one of the biggest disparities with literacy. When we look at our country, where the number is like 1 in 4 people, so like 20% of our population is struggling with literacy, correct? And it's something like 50% doesn't read above a 6th grade level. Those numbers are telling a story that the issues with literacy are not just about that child in that moment. It's about a generational thing, and it's about a family thing. So such is the same perspective when we're working in education as a whole. When we start to examine challenges that kids are facing, quite often it may be that it's just a particular issue with that child, mm-hmm. but in many cases, there is a family dynamic that we must look out.
16: Now, let me stop you there because I never really thought about it being intergenerational. Tell us what that means.
25: So that means that it impacts the mother, the grandmother, the great-grandmother. So generation to generation, these issues are impacting the family long term.
16: So when we're saying get your kids to read for 30 minutes, read with your kids for 30 minutes, and read to your kids. Okay, all right, tell me about it.
25: So this is the Art of the Literacy as a Family Initiative, right? And I'm getting so excited. I get really passionate about it. I get very emotional because when we start talking about literacy as a family and you're talking to the mom and mom can't read, you're telling mom to read for 30 minutes and mom reads on a third grade level. So guess what? Mom may actually love the baby enough to go home and pick up a book, but mom can't even correct the child if the vocabulary is above the level that mom can read on. Mom may be able to help the child read the book, but mom may struggle with comprehension. So one of the things that I do when it comes to literacy as a family is I teach families how to use online resources in a way that is that helps to build literacy. I teach parents that almost every book you have also potentially has somebody reading that book online. So I teach parents how you can actually build literacy, not just for the child, but for you. So, mom, if you're struggling with literacy yourself and you have the Cat in the Hat, you're going to get that Cat in the Hat book. You're going to sit down with little Angela and you're going to go to YouTube and you're going to pull up the Cat in the Hat story and you're going to play the Cat in the Hat story and you and little Angela are going to read those words together. And you can do that every night. When you finish, mom, you're going to ask little Angela 3 basic questions. What was your favorite part of the book? What did you learn in this book? What would you have changed about this book? Okay? Mm-hmm. Those simple questions alone can help build some basic literacy foundations, but it's also cultivating a love of literacy and family engagement. And so as a result, you don't have to be a master reader in order to still help your child. And we have to be honest about that. This is also one of the reasons that as children get older, by the time they get to junior high, remember, right? Statistics say that most people don't read above a sixth grade level. So when you get to seventh grade, the curriculum is now really challenging. And that's why we see an even stronger decline in the parental engagement. And so I provide a training that also says, parents, this strategy isn't just for your little kids. You can find the same access to these resources online. You can find programs that will read this information aloud. You can have practices in place at home that are about structural development and study practices that you can help your child with, even if you as the parent are not the strongest reader or you weren't the strongest academically. And guess what else starts to happen?
16: What?
25: I've had it happen in workshops. I have parents that come up to me privately and say, Miss Jamie, thank you for this workshop. Can I share with you that I am not the strongest reader? Do you have any information about programs that can help grown people? I've had parents say, I used those practices that you gave me at home with my child, and now we all spend more time together. And I've been doing a little bit more, and I was thinking about enrolling in school. I was thinking about going to get my GED. These conversations have happened in real time. But we have got to be intentional about how we approach these conversations, and also that we don't intentional so that we don't make parents feel uncomfortable about what their reality is. And the reality is that in many cases, issues with literacy, as our literacy issues with parental involvement, are not just a first generation thing. Mm. Many of these issues are intergenerational. Even when we start talking about parental involvement, we have a lot of people that are trying to do something different from what they experienced growing up. And as much as we would like to assume that people should know better, a lot of parents are also learning how to be a parent. Maybe they're learning how to parent their children differently than they were parented.
16: Jamie, listen, this rabbit hole runs so deep, and we've got to have you back. Tell people how they can connect with you real quick before we've got to let you go.
25: So you can connect with me on Facebook at Jamie Mays, Instagram at Author Jamie Mays. You can also email me at jamiemaysaoe@gmail.com or visit my website, jamiemays.net.
16: Jamie, thank you so much. We'll continue the conversation.
25: Thank you so much. I look forward to it.
16: Indeed. Hey, everybody, stay on point. We'll be back right after this.
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4: Welcome back, everybody, to the OPT Network. Our guest this morning, Jonathan Pitts. He and his wife, Winter, co-authored Emptied, Experiencing the Fullness of a Poured Out Marriage. And before we went to break, we were talking about Jonathan after Winter takes her last breath and she's gone home to be with the Lord. And you've got these four girls who have known their mother's faith, who have seen her move and work in God. And now no sickness, no warning, she is taken from them. How do you continue to build their faith and their confidence in God?
5: Yeah. Well, you know, the beautiful thing for me, so Winter and I both grew up in homes. My parents really, I think, grew in their relationship with Christ as young adults and decided to pour into me and my siblings at our young ages. And Winter's mom was the same. Her mom gave her life to Christ the year before Winter was born and poured into her. And so for us, like, we've been pouring into our girls from the very beginning. We prayed for them since before they were born. We were pouring God's word into them after they were born. I mean, at very young ages, as frustrating as it was sitting around the table with four kids under the age of five, we would be pouring God's word into them early and often. And we knew that it was to the degree that we would actually walk out God's word in our own lives would be to the degree that they would know that it's real. And so what I would say to you is that what I would do after Winter died was no different than what we did before Winter was died. We went to God's word. We took God at his word. And, you know, I was asking one of my daughters, my oldest daughter, for a scripture a couple of days ago because she's going to be on a taping for a ministry. And they asked her for one of her favorite scriptures. And she sent it to me. And it's Romans 5, verse 3 through 5 that says, not only that, but we rejoice in our sufferings, knowing that suffering produces endurance. And endurance produces character. And character produces hope. And hope does not put us to shame because God's love has been poured into our hearts through the Holy Spirit who has been given to us. And I would say to you, the only thing that Winter and I have done that's been perfect is that God's word has been poured in them, and God's word is perfect. And they know it. They've known it since when they were little girls, and we lived as if it were true. Like, you know, Dr. Evans, my old boss, said that faith is acting as if God is telling the truth. And that's what I've done since my mom died, is I've acted as if God is telling the truth. And we've been asking them to act like God is telling the truth, and that's what faith is. It's walking as if it is so, even if it doesn't seem like it's so, in order that it might be so simple because God said so. And so look, it's an old school thing, but it's God's word. It's nothing else. And God's word rings true when we walk it out. We see it ringing true in our lives. And my girls have seen it. Like, my testimony is that I've tasted and seen that God is good. I didn't have like this conversion. I was a drug addict and all of a sudden God saved me. No, my parents just diligently poured into me God's word. And I saw the difference between God's word and the reality that God offers us and what the world offers us. And my girls are still experiencing that, and they're still seeing that, and they're still having to choose that. But ultimately, I just trust that God's word has been fully poured into them, and it's his word and his spirit working inside of them to bring them through.

0: true, just like it would is me. You know, 38 years old, it's still God's word and the truth in God's word that's going to bring me through. So.
1: And so for you, Jonathan, promoting this book and still carrying on the work of serving God and talking about the goodness of God and who he is to us in marriage, do you think about your future and where you will go from here? Because y'all's lives were definitely on a path, and now the path has taken a turn.
0: Yeah, I mean, I think about it often. One of the beautiful things for me is, you know, we moved from Dallas to Nashville 2 weeks before Winter died. I took this call to pastor, and I was going to start pastoring on August 1st. She died on July 24th. And what's beautiful is that God allowed Winter to sign off on and see every single thing in our journey, our new home, the girls' school, my new job, all that. She couldn't join us for whatever reason. And what's beautiful for me is I have this memory of Winter and what she was to me, and I have this hope that I'll see her again. But there is this reality that my life goes on, my girl's life goes on, and we're here that God still has an assignment for us to do. And there's nothing that reminds me of that more fully than just being at the church. I'm sitting in my office right now. I have a whole new congregation of people that I'm doing life with. And whether it be, you know, will I remarry, whether it be what does life and community look like without Winter, I'm glad to know that she will always be a part of my life, and I'll always get to talk about her. Our books together will always be a reason to talk about her. Like, we have that. Her writings for her girls will always be there. They'll never want for what their mom thought about them or thought about God or what God thought about them, because she wrote about all of it. But there's this reality we need to move forward. And, you know, my counselor told me that God is in the present, and most people desire to either stay in the past when they grieve, but they don't want to move forward. They want to stay in the past. Others run forward as fast as they can, trying to avoid the present. And so my goal right now is just to stay present and to be here and to show up for what God has for me today.
1: I love that. To just be present and show up for what God has for you today.
0: Yep. And in doing that, I'm going to get everything that God has for me, not only for today, but for the future. And I don't lose what was in the past. Like, Winter will always be a part of my story. My hope and my faith says that I'll be reunited with her one day, and so will my girls. But ultimately, the reason that we're still here on earth is that God still has a work for us to do. Winter finished her work. We're finishing ours. And one day we'll be reunited. But the thoughts that any man has about what's his future going to look like, will he remarry, you know, all those things are there. I'm 38 years old.
1: Right. Very young.
0: Yeah, but I'm trying to just be present every day. And in the present, God's faithful. In the present, I can relax and not be anxious about the future. Not try to make the future happen, but just trust that God's already worked it out.
1: Sure.
0: Just like he did with Winter. Like, he brought me Winter out of nowhere. I was not looking for her, and he brought her to me. And so I already know what God can do.
1: And so, knowing Winter like you do, and all of the things that you all built and worked on together, what would she want for you right now? What would she be saying to you right now? I know you've probably thought about that and heard that. What would she be saying to you right now?
0: Yeah, well, what she would want for us is really what's happening. Like, I feel like I jokingly say to people that I feel like Winter is in heaven alongside Jesus pulling levers for our lives. I mean, our church community has surrounded us. My oldest sister, her name's Carmen. She's 41 years old. She's moved in with me. She basically never got married, never had kids, and has been praying for family. And God literally gave her ready-made family. And I could not do my life. I could not do this book tour. I could not write. I could not run my wife's ministry, which I'm moonlighting, trying to help do right now. I could not pastor without my sister. And so it's like she's giving us everything that we need, and that she's along, like that God made promises to her and answered prayers for her that are still being answered to this day for us. What she would say to me is simply be still. Above my bed, which were words that were above our bed before she passed away. We had just redesigned our room right before we moved from Dallas. And we had two pictures. One says be, the other one says still. And Winter was, she was slow to speak, quick to listen. I mean, she embodied rest. I didn't. And so those words are prophetic for me now, and a reminder from Winter, just to be still and know that God is on the throne, that God is in control. And so now for me, it's like, she's like, just be still. God's got it. God's got a plan. God's got the girls. Like, you don't have to worry about them. God's got everything worked out. Be still and trust.
1: Amazing. And for people who didn't know Winter, she is the niece of Reverend Dr. Tony Evans. Talk about how family came together to, with their faith and with their prayers, you know, to really give you all the lift in the spirit when maybe you just didn't have it.
0: Yeah. Well, it's beautiful. As I, if I back up 14 years, Alina, my oldest daughter, 8 months old, we moved to Dallas on a whim from New Jersey where we were living. And the Evans family, Winter's Uncle Tony, who is her dad's brother, they would just embrace us and would adopt us into their family. And I had a strong family back in Jersey, but moving 1,300 miles away, we needed the family. And they adopted us. We've done Christmas with them every year. We've done Easter with them every year. And they've just become the body of Christ to us and family, a really legitimate family to us. And so at the hospital, as Winter was leaving this earth, Dr. Evans was there. Her cousin Priscilla was there.
1: Priscilla Shire.
0: Cousin Crystal Hurst was there. Like, all of that family was there. And that evening, till 2 o'clock in the morning, we're all together. My wife's brother, his name is Sean Evans. He's an Evans. He moved to Dallas 2.5 years before Winter passed away. They got to spend a good amount of time together, spend time with our sister-in-law. So God's around us with family. And, man, family is everything. And they've been there for us. And what's beautiful for me now is that we've walked out of that life. I worked in the Evans brand of ministries for about 14 years, and it was the joy of my life to do so. And God called me out of that as Winter was leaving this earth. But there'll always be family, and they'll always be the closest people to me. And we went back for Christmas this past year. Winter is buried in Dallas. My cousin Jonathan, that is Priscilla's brother, stops by there pretty much every week to say hi to Winter. And, you know, it's just like, it's just a beautiful thing to have, and I'm grateful for them. And they are a family that God just dropped me into. And honestly, like, in terms of ministry, Winter and I really learned everything in ministry from them. And so God put things on our hearts, and then he'd give us experiences to work out through being a part of the Evans family that we didn't see in Jersey and Baltimore where we were. So really, I honestly owe all that I have in ministry to Dr. Evans. He gave me so much trust. I managed to son Anthony for 7 years before working with him. And so I'm just grateful to have them and grateful that they've been walking with me and been healing for me and a shoulder to cry on. We've cried together so many times, it's not even funny now. So, yeah.
1: Jonathan, thank you so much for the courage that you have to continue not only on this book tour, but to continue the work and the journey and continue writing the new book that God has for you. The book is entitled Emptied, Experiencing the Fullness of a Poured Out Marriage. Before you've got to go, quickly tell people how they can connect with the book and all that you are doing.
0: Yeah, they can find Emptied wherever books are sold, but forgirlslikeyou.com. Also, social media is at For Girls Like You. You'll find me from there. But all of our ministry, all of our resources are available there, and I'd be blessed if you would check us out.
1: Indeed. Jonathan Pitts, the book, once again, Emptied. Jonathan, thank you so much for taking the time.
0: Thank you for having me. God bless you.
1: God bless you as well. Stay on point, everybody. We're back right after this.
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9: Xi warns Trump at Beijing. Good morning. I'm Wade Hampton. Your On Point Media News is brought to you by the Law Office of Malcolm Larvadane. What's the name? Larvadane. Chinese President Xi Jinping warned of clashes and even conflict with the United States over Taiwan, cautioning President Donald Trump that tensions over the Beijing-claimed island could jeopardize ties between the world's two biggest economies. The stark warning was delivered as the two leaders met for high-stakes talks in Beijing at the start of their two-day summit. It contrasted with the public praise offered by both men as they arrived for a grand welcoming ceremony at the Great Hall of the People in the Chinese capital. On Point Media News is being brought to you by the Law Office of Malcolm Larvadane. What's the name? Larvadane.
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20: 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This morning's meditation says, God can work through you better when you're not hurrying. Go very slowly, very quietly, from one duty to the next, taking time to rest and pray between. Do not be too busy. Take everything in order. Venture off into the rest of God, and you will find peace. All work that results from resting with God is good work. Claim the power to work miracles in human lives. Know that you can do many things through God. Know that you can do many things through God. Know that you can do good things through God who rests you and gives you strength. Partake regularly of rest and prayer.
12: Yes, indeed, man. That is a powerful read right there. And as I was saying earlier, when these meditations hit where I am, it's almost like the peace of God just falls all over. Mm-hmm. You know, it's like it lets me see. It's speaking to me. It's speaking to the fact that I am right there. You know, we started, you know, what we're doing right now, I can just look back in the history of my life and see that I'm scurrying around like a little worker bee, and really all I'm doing is tiring myself out. And now that I've learned to rest and understand that the power of God is what does the work, it's like the super gets put on our natural, and it's like, it's not magic, but it's sort of paradoxical because you're getting more done doing less. It's like you're working less and you're getting more done because you're taking your time and you're moving along in God's pace. And he's steadily putting that anointing on you to work through you. The anointing of God comes through and it makes things happen faster, easier, and it's more convenient for all involved because God is in it. The great I am is touching that situation. And all who deals with you can see you, but they're seeing the God come through you. And they'll start to think it's you. Because I know that many a times I used to see people doing things and I would say, how is he doing this? Right? But it was the anointing of God that was on him, giving him the strength and the ability to do it. But I'm steadily trying to see with these natural eyes and trying to make it make sense. How many of you know that God's not going to make sense to you all the time?
20: Right.
12: If he made sense to you all the time, you would be on his level. Mm. And that is the arrogance in intellect. Intellect is, could be very arrogant. You understand? Intellect could make you believe that you don't need no God because why? You're smart. You've got all this intellect. I'm going to tell you right now. Intellect and a dollar will get you a donut. But that's about it, because if you don't have any wisdom of God with that intellect,
20: right,
12: all you are is a fool. And I'm telling you, when you start to see this thing through the eyes of God and start to see with spiritual eyes and hear with spiritual ears, it changes lives and it changes outcomes. This is a very important meditation, Carlette. If anybody wants to get it, we will definitely send you a copy of it if you text that you want a copy to 264-9146, because everybody needs to get into this flow of rest and seeking God.
20: How did you do it?
12: I started taking instruction because people were telling me all the time, slow down. They weren't saying it the way that I needed to get, but they were just saying slow down. And what they were saying is, man, you're trying to do all that on your own. Slow down. Take it easy. Get some rest. Because when you know who God is and you know what God can do, you start to realize that it's not you. It's God using you as a vessel to work through. Jay said this early, but he was speaking in terms of the devil. The devil can't do anything on this earth without a body to work through. Right. And if you don't know that you're being used by the devil sometime to tear the group down, you better recognize it. Mm. Because he's using you.
0: That's right.
12: He's using you. Because remember, we not wrestling. See, you'll start thinking you're wrestling against another person.
0: Right.
12: No. That's the devil making you think that other person is a hindrance to you.
21: Mm-hmm.
12: And if you're wrestling against flesh and blood, you're deceived. The Bible says we don't wrestle against flesh and blood, but against the principalities and high places. So if you don't think the devil exists, he's already using you.
21: Mm.
12: Because you don't think he exists.
21: Mm.
12: And that's the biggest lie he ever told. That ain't real.
21: Mm-hmm.
12: You see the deception in that? Mm. He makes you believe that he's not real. And that way he can have his way in your life. Have you doing all his bidding.
0: And talk about the fact that the enemy's voice often sounds like the voice of God.
12: Well, yeah. Well, if he's deceitful, you know he's going to make you think he's... Who? Even a human man knows to do that. A human would make you think he's somebody else if he could and tell you what he wants you to do as somebody else perpetrating a fraud. Humans have the intellect to do that. So just imagine, the devil is the most wicked, trickiest person in all of human history and world history.
21: Mm-hmm.
12: He was so deceptive, he thought that he could trick God.
0: And he tried.
12: He tried. But here's what you have to understand, ladies and gentlemen. Don't be deceived thinking you know things. And you're up there with God because you're not. And we all have to be knocked down off that pedestal before God can actually use us. You know, because I thought I really do, and I can only speak for myself. I really thought I knew things that I didn't know. And it wasn't until I hit rock bottom and had to call up to God and say, Lord, help me, is when he came into my life and started to give me the wisdom and the understanding to see that, man, I'm nothing in the eyes of God. But he loves me so much, right, that he gave his son so that we would not be burdened with these sins. We can ask for forgiveness of our sins, and it's over. He says as far from the east as the west. And so I'm learning how to tap into this stuff. You know, once you learn how to tap into what thus saith the Lord, that's when you can be effective. You can know the word and not do what the word says, and you have no earthly good to nobody. You know what I'm saying? So we have to stop this nonsense because we are a chosen people. And if we don't understand who we are and whose we are, we will never bring forth the will, plan, and purpose that God has set for us to do on this earth. We will not do it. We have to link up to God.
0: And so lastly, just talk about taking your mouth off of people and the group and how powerful those words are and can be.
12: Man, Carlette, if you don't get to know who you are and what you represent, if you just go into the group thinking of self, then you're going to damage the group. If all you can see is what I'm going to get, who am I going to be able to control? All these crazy things that people are being controlled by principalities in high places. If you think that the person next to you is your enemy or is trying to stop you, you're already on the wrong page. Mm-hmm. If you don't come into the group understanding that the group is more important than me, if you think you're more important to the group and you're going to not join the group because the group, you're not going to be able to maneuver like you want to, mm-hmm. you're being controlled by Satan. But you have to ask yourself, what is my problem with the group dynamic? You have to ask yourself and ask God, what is my problem with this situation? Why am I not joining the NAACP? What is my problem? I guarantee you, you're going to find out that you have some hidden motive.
20: But you know what else you're going to find out? You're going to tell yourself it's the people that are in the group.
12: You see,
20: you're never going to say, could I be the problem?
12: Could I be the problem?
20: Here's how we can pray about it. It says, I pray that I may not be in too much of a hurry. I pray that I may take time out often to rest with God. And when we take that time out to rest with God, we can ask God, what is it that you need of me today? Just today. And when we do that and we wait for him, he'll give us the answers. That, family, is our OPT meditation, intention, and or thought for the day. 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
20: Good morning, everybody, and welcome to the OPT network. This morning, we're joined by Dr. Tim Randall from Mid-State Orthopedic. And we always know, and we've always been telling you, that restoring mobility restores lives. And he's joining us to talk about all of the expansion that's happening at Mid-State Orthopedic and how you can connect to that. Dr. Randall, it's always good to have you.
4: Oh, thank you all for having me. I really, really appreciate it.
20: You know, you are somebody who is near and dear to us every time we talk about Mid-State Orthopedic, and I talk about restoring mobility, restoring lives. So many people, and DC was one of those people, live in pain for years because of fear. And when he finally came out of that fear, and you fixed not one hip, but both hips, it changed lives. Talk about Mid-State Orthopedics, 77 years of restoring lives.
4: Yeah, so, you know, we have demonstrated a commitment to the community, taking care of the patients in Central Louisiana with really the utmost best care. We have specialists in orthopedics that could be at the biggest hospitals in America. We have specialists that trained in the biggest health systems in America, and they're great.
20: Tuck
4: they're
20: right
4: great
20: into that
4: doctors.
20: Mic, Tommy,
4: mm-hmm. Yeah, they're great doctors, and I think we have a special, just something special here in at Mid-State, where we've collected this group of providers from the surgery side, you know, the doctors, mm-hmm. and we have just the next level extenders, the PAs and nurse practitioners that are just outstanding providers and outstanding people.
20: I want you to talk about the excellence of the specialties that are in the clinic.
4: Yeah. So, you know, you have me, I'm fellowship trained. And
20: what does that mean?
4: Fellowship training. So that's just an extra year or more of training in a certain specific part of orthopedics. So I have specific training in doing hip and knee replacement and fixing bad hip and knee replacements. So I have fellowship training from Duke University in that. And we have another fellowship trained orthopedic surgeon in Dr. Sullivan, mm-hmm. who has his fellowship was at the Florida Orthopedic Institute. We have Dr. Letty, who did his fellowship in Minnesota in sports. Dr. Reister did his fellowship in Arizona in doing sports injuries.
20: And he was one of the docs at the World Cup this year.
4: So he's a U.S. ski team doctor. So he travels with the U.S. ski team for certain times of the year, you know, and he covers the professional athletes.
20: Mm-hmm.
4: Dr. Letty does the same with the wrestling athletes.
20: Mm-hmm. Professional athletes.
4: Yes, professional athletes.
20: And not only do you guys take care of, or there's certain docs that take care of professional athletes, but you all take care of the athletes here in Central Louisiana.
4: Exactly.
20: How big is that?
4: I mean, all of them have commitments. You know, the sports docs, they all have commitments with the local high schools. Dr. Garrison covers LSUA, and he's got a fellowship training from Andrews Institute. Dr. Reister covers Louisiana College. Dr. Crenshaw covers Ash High School. So, you know, all the docs in the office, they're high level docs. And mm-hmm. You mentioned Dr. Owis, who's the only fellowship trained trauma surgeon in Alexandria or in Central Louisiana.
0: Mm-hmm. And talk about how big having a fellowship trained trauma surgeon is in Central Louisiana.
4: Yeah, so that means that if you have a high level of trauma, you don't have to leave. You know, so if he's working and he's in town, then we can keep those patients here, close to their families, close to their support system, so they don't have to go to Baton Rouge or Shreveport mm-hmm. or even, New Orleans to get the care they need.
0: Right. And so when we talk about our affection for Mid-State Orthopedic, it's because we have personal experience. And Dr. Oez was the doctor who helped to save my mother-in-law's life because she had a traumatic fall and broke her femur bone. Mm-hmm. And so we didn't have to take her to New Orleans or to Baton Rouge. You know, he was right here. Yeah. And so when we talk about local doctors and the commitment, talk about the commitment that you all have made for 77 years and are continuing
4: to make. You know, I think that's kind of what we just want to let the community know that, Mid-State Orthopedic Clinic is here. And if you find yourself in one of our local facilities, just know that if you have an orthopedic issue, you can request your doctor, and you can ask for the Mid-State Orthopedic Doctor on call, and we'll take care of you.
0: And a lot of people don't really understand what that means.
4: Mm-hmm.
0: Help us to understand deeply what that means. You can request.
4: Yeah. So doctor. Just let's say you go to the ER, and you fell and you broke your hip. And your doctor says, well, you have a broken hip. What we're gonna consult the orthopedic surgeon. And when they say that, then you say, well, look, I want the Mid-State Orthopedic Doctor on call because that's who takes care of me. I want the Mid-State docs.
0: Mm-hmm.
4: And then they will have to call our Mid-State clinic.
0: And so a lot of people don't really know that they have that right, especially if you go into emergency.
4: Exactly, yes.
0: And you see the doctor who is on call there.
4: Yes.
0: But what you're saying is you can say, no, I use Mid-State. Can you call the doc there?
4: You can, because Mid-State will have a physician on call community-wide 24 hours a day,
0: mm-hmm.
4: 365 days a year. The time I've been here for 11 years, we've always had a doctor on city call. So we always have somebody available.
0: Mm-hmm. And so talk about encouraging patients to be proactive about their pain.
4: Yeah, my specialty is hip and knee replacement. So I think that the people's expectation when they walk in the door of clinic, it's the first thought is, I need surgery, or I don't want to go because first thing he's going to mention is surgery. And I don't want people to think that the initial response to every problem is surgery. I think when the end result is keeping you active, keeping you moving, keeping you being able to achieve the goals in life that you want. And sometimes that's surgery, but sometimes there are other things we can do to work towards that or to delay that or push it. If you are having trouble, if you're having some nagging pain or just something, some discomfort, just start with a visit. Let's see what's going on, and then we can talk about options. We can align the options with your expectations and your goals. Sometimes there's nothing else we can do besides, surgery, but sometimes we can't do surgery.
0: Mm-hmm.
4: And there's only, non-operative options that we can do. And we're the times are changing. We're developing a lot of new procedures and techniques to help with chronic pain that otherwise surgery wouldn't be helpful for. So we have options.
0: Mm-hmm. And what I love about Mid-State Orthopedic, and I've seen through my own family, is that surgery wasn't the first thing mm-hmm. That we rushed into. You allow people to get there. When we come back with Dr. Tim Randall from Mid-State Orthopedic, we're going to talk about the expansion and how the expansion is helping Central Louisiana and other areas in our state where if you're not here, you can go and visit them in those areas. So stay on point. We'll be back with more right after this.
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20: 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And one of the things that anybody who has passed by sees is the expansion. Tell us about it.
4: Yeah, so we're building a ambulatory surgery center.
20: What does that mean?
4: So it means it's a surgery center that we can do outpatient surgeries. So it's no overnight stays. It's only surgeries that we can get the surgery done and get patients home.
20: Really?
4: And yeah. And
20: what was the thought process behind that?
4: Well, it was the next step for our group to be able to grow and expand to serve the community the way we need, because to expand we gotta be able to attract high quality orthopedic surgeons and having the ability to have a surgery center as part of the group is a mm-hmm. good marketing feature mm-hmm. to get other great orthopedic surgeons to come to town and join us. So that's part of it. It's part of our growth and expansion.
20: So to attract other...
4: Yep, other good orthopedic surgeons. But then, it's in service in the community to be able to take care of the patients the way we feel like they need to be cared for, mm-hmm. To deliver the quality and the assurance that we feel is needed. I think the ASC gives us all of that flexibility to do that.
20: Mm-hmm. What's the ASC?
4: The ASC, Ambulatory Surgery Center.
20: Yeah, okay. Yeah. And so one of the things that you guys are focusing on, too, is your veterans and TRICARE.
4: Yeah.
20: Tell us about that.
4: Yeah, so it's been a long, here in at Mid-State, we had a long period where we couldn't take care of the TRICARE patients. And then, even earlier, the veterans, we didn't have a relationship with the VA. And about the same time that Dr. Tejada decided to retire, he went over to the VA, and that opened the door to creating an outpatient community access program with the VA. So since then, we've been taking care of VA patients regularly. And then that once that was established, we decided, it was like, look, we need to really get involved in taking care of the TRICARE. And so we put in a request to apply to take care of the TRICARE patients. Mm-hmm. And it took about 2 years for our request to get approved. And now we can take care of TRICARE patients. Mm-hmm. So with that, we're starting a clinic in Leesville. Dr. Rashad Sullivan and PA Mark Carbo are going to be running that clinic one day a week for now. Mm-hmm. And if we can grow that clinic, and then that would help. And we can give back in a different kind of way.
20: So what were some of the needs that Dr. Tejada saw in the veterans that he felt like, Mid-State can be instrumental in?
4: The deal is that there were a lot of procedures that the veterans needed that they would have to go out of town for because they didn't have the community access set up.
20: Mm-hmm.
4: So by him being there, he can identify all these different problems that the patients needed. And besides sending them to the VA in Houston or the VA in Shreveport or New Orleans, he was able to he was instrumental in helping us get that relationship started with the administration there and matching it with our guys here.
20: Tell people about what you've seen, Dr. Randall, in being able for a patient to have hip surgery or knee surgery or shoulder surgery at home as opposed to going to New Orleans or going to Shreveport and, the back and forth. How does that affect their care?
4: Yeah, I think that being able to have surgery, especially these bigger surgeries closer to home, is always a plus. I won't say that it's always a given, you should, but I think it's a plus. So even if I have a patient who, I have a patient who spends most of their time in Houston,
20: mm-hmm.
4: But they live here, they spend a lot of time in Houston, majority of their family's in Houston. So I think that patient, I recommend that patient do surgery with a friend of mine in Houston, and my friend took care of that patient, and the patient did great. I think being close to your support team, is the best option. And if your support team is here and at home, then your best option is getting your care at home.
20: Sure.
4: No matter what the care is.
20: Mm-hmm. And what I love about that is you make the recommendation based on how it's going to benefit the patient.
4: Absolutely.
20: So before we got to leave this conversation, you know, a lot of people, we're aging society, and we're plagued with knee pain. Mm-hmm. Let's talk about how aging and our knees, why do they go out?
4: Yeah, the body, it has a timestamp. You know, it just at some point.
20: Are all of our knees going to go out?
4: Well, if you live long enough, you're gonna suffer from degenerative changes. That's wear and tear of the joints. Some people are genetically predisposed to experience that earlier in life than others.
20: Mm-hmm.
4: And I think our lifestyles probably predispose us to have more joint problems.
20: Is there a way to care for our knees so that they will last longer?
4: I think that's a hard question. I think, eating a healthy diet, keeping your weight down, you know, staying active, all those things are good, you know.
20: Prevention?
4: Yeah, good, you know, qualities to add in your life to try and prevent, you know, knee arthritis or degenerative changes. But the thing you can't avoid is time, you know, and as we get older, there are physiologic changes that happen in the cartilage that makes the cartilage have a higher risk of injury.
20: Mm-hmm.
4: And that's your articular cartilage, the cartilage that rests on the bone that helps the two surfaces glide. But then it's the cartilage that's in your meniscus as well. That cartilage it degrades too. And it is more prone to injury as we age too.
20: So we just want to tell people before you've got to go that you guys have clinics throughout really the state.
4: Yeah.
20: You got Natchitoches, you got mm-hmm. Pineville, you got Alexandria, New and Leesville.
4: Yes. Ville Platte. Yeah.
20: And so Leesville is the newest location, but people can call the main location mm-hmm. right here in Alexandria, 318-473-9556, and figure out where they are in proximity to where they live.
4: Yeah, we have a scheduling team, and those ladies, they work hard. They have very informative. They know how to help the patients, what location would be the best option, which doctor, provides that particular service. Because, you know, I specialize in just doing mainly hip and knee surgery. I take care of a few other things, but
20: DC mainly, said he's excellent. And but what I love is that each doctor has their own particular specialty. And, of course, for us, it was hips. But there's also a location in Natchitoches. I don't know if I mentioned that as well.
4: Mm-hmm. Yeah.
20: And so when they call the scheduling group, you can tell them what your particular issue is and they can connect you.
4: Absolutely. And that's how we have it set up. 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
20: Absolutely. Dr. Randall, thank you for taking the time. 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And we would say to anybody, we have used Mid-State on a lot of levels. 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And so for restoring your mobility, getting out of the pain, you want to call the docs at Mid-State Orthopedic. Their number, 318-473-9556. Dr. Randall, thanks a lot.
4: Thank you, guys. I really appreciate y'all.
20: Indeed. Hey, everybody, stay on point. We'll be back right after this.
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3: 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Life is a journey. Let us walk with you.
4: Xi warns Trump at Beijing. Good morning. I'm Wade Hampton. Your On Point Media News is brought to you by the Law Office of Malcolm Larvadane. What's the name? Larvadane. Chinese President Xi Jinping warned of clashes and even conflicts with the United States over Taiwan, cautioning President Donald Trump that tensions over the Beijing-claimed island could jeopardize ties between the world's two biggest economies. The stark warning was delivered as the two leaders met for high-stakes talks in Beijing at the start of their two-day summit. It contrasted with the public praise offered by both men as they arrived for a grand welcoming ceremony at the Great Hall of the People in the Chinese capital. On Point Media News is being brought to you by the Law Office of Malcolm Larvadane. What's the name? Larvadane.
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14: 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This morning's meditation says, God can work through you better when you're not hurrying. Go very slowly, very quietly, from one duty to the next, taking time to rest and pray between. Do not be too busy. Take everything in order. Venture off into the rest of God, and you will find peace. All work that results from resting with God is good work. Claim the power to work miracles in human lives. Know that you can do many things through God. Know that you can do many things through God. Know that you can do good things through God who rests you and gives you strength. Partake regularly of rest and prayer.
15: Yes, indeed, man. That is a powerful read right there. And as I was saying earlier, when these meditations hit where I am, it's almost like the peace of God just falls all over. Mm-hmm. You know, it's like it lets me see. It's speaking to me. It's speaking to the fact that I am right there. You know, we started, you know, what we're doing right now, I can just look back in the history of my life and see that I'm scurrying around like a little worker bee, and really all I'm doing is tiring myself out. And now that I've learned to rest and understand that the power of God is what does the work, it's like the super gets put on our natural, and it's like, it's not magic, but it's sort of paradoxical because you're getting more doing less. It's like you're working less and you're getting more done because you're taking your time and you're moving along in God's pace, and he's steadily putting that anointing on you to work through you. The anointing of God comes through and it makes things happen faster, easier, and it's more convenient for all involved because God is in it. The great I am is touching that situation, and all who deals with you can see you, but they're seeing the God come through you, and they'll start to think it's you. Because I know that many a times I used to see people doing things and I would say, how is he doing this, right? But it was the anointing of God that was on him, giving him the strength and the ability to do it. But I'm steadily trying to see with these natural eyes and trying to make it make sense. How many of you know that God's not going to make sense to you all the time?
14: Right.
15: If he made sense to you all the time, you would be on his level. Mm. And that is the arrogance in intellect. Intellect is could be very arrogant. You understand? Intellect could make you believe that you don't need no God because why? You're smart. You've got all this intellect. I'm going to tell you right now. Intellect and a dollar will get you a donut. But that's about it. Because if you don't have any wisdom of God with that intellect,
14: right,
15: all you are is a fool. And I'm telling you, when you start to see this thing through the eyes of God and start to see with spiritual eyes and hear with spiritual ears, it changes lives and it changes outcome. This is a very important meditation, Carlette. If anybody wants to get it, we will definitely send you a copy of it. If you text that you want a copy to 264-9146, because everybody needs to get into this flow of rest and seeking God.
14: How did you do it?
15: I started taking instruction because people were telling me all the time, slow down. They weren't saying it the way that I needed to get, but they were just saying, slow down. And what they were saying is, man, you're trying to do all that on your own. Slow down. Take it easy. Get some rest. Because when you know who God is and you know what God can do, you start to realize that it's not you. It's God using you as a vessel to work through. Jay said this early, but he was speaking in terms of the devil. The devil can't do anything on this earth without a body to work through. Right. And if you don't know that you're being used by the devil sometime to tear the group down, you better recognize it. Mm. Because he's using you.
14: That's right.
15: He's using you. Because remember, we not wrestling. See, you'll start thinking you're wrestling against another person.
14: Right.
15: No. That's the devil making you think that other person is a hindrance to you.
14: Mm-hmm. That's
15: good. And if you're wrestling against flesh and blood, you're deceived. The Bible says we don't wrestle against flesh and blood, but against the principalities in high places. So if you don't think the devil exists, he's already using you.
14: Mm.
15: Because you don't think he exists.
14: Mm.
15: And that's the biggest lie he ever told. That ain't real.
14: Mm-hmm.
15: You see the deception in that? Ooh. He makes you believe that he's not real, and that way he can have his way in your life. Have you doing all this bidding.
14: And talk about the fact that the enemy's voice often sounds like the voice of God.
15: Well, yeah. Well, if he's deceitful, you know he's going to make you think he's... Who? Even a human man knows to do that. A human would make you think he's somebody else if he could and tell you what he wants you to do as somebody else perpetrating a fraud. Humans have the intellect to do that. So just imagine, the devil is the most wicked, trickiest person in all of human history and world history.
14: Mm-hmm.
15: He was so deceptive, he thought that he could trick God.
14: And he tried.
15: He tried. But here's what you have to understand, ladies and gentlemen. Don't be deceived thinking you know things and you're up there with God, because you're not. And we all have to be knocked down off that pedestal before God can actually use us. You know, because I thought I really do, and I can only speak for myself. I really thought I knew things that I didn't know. And it wasn't until I hit rock bottom and had to call up to God and say, Lord, help me, is when he came into my life and started to give me the wisdom and the understanding to see that, man, I'm nothing in the eyes of God. But he loves me so much, right, that he gave his son so that we would not be burdened with these sins. We can ask for forgiveness of our sins, and it's over. He says as far from the east as the west. And so I'm learning how to tap into this stuff. You know, once you learn how to tap into what thus saith the Lord, that's when you can be effective. You can know the word and not do what the word says, and you have no earthly good to nobody. You know what I'm saying? So we have to stop this nonsense because we are a chosen people. And if we don't understand who we are and whose we are, we will never bring forth the will, plan, and purpose that God has set for us to do on this earth. We will not do it. We have to link up to God.
14: And so lastly, just talk about taking your mouth off of people and the group and how powerful those words are and can be.
15: Man, Colette, if you don't get to know who you are and what you represent, if you just go into the group thinking of self, then you're going to damage the group. If all you can see is what I'm going to get, who am I going to be able to control, all these crazy things that people are being controlled by principalities in high places. If you think that the person next to you is your enemy or is trying to stop you, you're already on the wrong page. Mm-hmm. If you don't come into the group understanding that the group is more important than me, if you think you're more important to the group and you're going to not join the group because the group, you're not going to be able to maneuver like you want to, mm-hmm. you're being controlled by Satan. But you have to ask yourself, what is my problem with the group dynamic? You have to ask yourself and ask God, what is my problem with this situation? Why am I not joining the NAACP? What is my problem? I guarantee you, you're going to find out that you have some hidden motive.
14: But you know what else you're going to find out? You're going to tell yourself it's the people that are in the group. You're never going to say, could I be the problem?
15: Could I be the problem?
14: Here's how we can pray about it. It says, I pray that I may not be in too much of a hurry. I pray that I may take time out often to rest with God. And when we take that time out to rest with God, we can ask God, what is it that you need of me today? Just today. And when we do that and we wait for him, he'll give us the answers. That, family, is our OPT meditation, intention, and or thought for the day, sponsored by Healthy Blue, providing real health solutions for those who need a little help. 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
14: Welcome back, everybody, to the OPT Network. This morning, we're joined by Jay McKinney. He is a friend of the OPT Network, and he always brings deep insight. And we are in a time right now where we all need to start looking within to see where we are and how we show up without,
25: yeah,
14: on the outer part. Jay, it's always good to have you.
25: Oh, it's good to be here. Good morning.
14: So, Jay, I want to start with the meditation that we did this morning on radio, and it was just talking about God not being able to work through us effectively when we're hurrying. And right now, there's so many things in the world that are has everybody scurrying. What do you think about just slowing down and allowing God to do the work?
25: I think that's very necessary. As we begin to, you know, I listened to the meditation, and the word rest, just it really just jumped out, and I began to really think about that. And there's a difference in rest, and then there's God's rest. And I think sometimes we confuse the two. And what you will,
14: how so?
25: Well, because what happens is this: in the natural, resting means that I just stop. I don't do anything else. Like we hear people say, I'm gonna go rest. That means I'm not gonna really do anything. I'm just gonna remove myself. But God's rest is a different type of rest. It's where when you're obeying, when you're putting away your thoughts, when you're putting away your desires, and you're just entering into what He wants for you, there is a rest, there is a calm, there is a peace that comes with entering into His rest. What happens is people don't believe it. You know, the Bible talks about that in the book of Hebrews. It talks about that when we enter into His rest, we cease from our own labor. And a lot of times people are outworking God. They're working beyond God, the scope of God, because they're not resting in what God has said for them to do. They're not reassured by the fact that God said, if you just relax, let me do the heavy lifting, then you'll see the result that I've already promised you. And so what people are doing is we're getting in a hurry because we're thinking that God is not moving fast enough. So we're very frazzled. Instead of us just relaxing, being in a place of assurance, knowing that God said it, therefore it's going to come to pass, so I can just rest in it.
14: Mm.
25: And that rest is a powerful rest because it means that I've ceased from trying to figure it out.
1: Yes.
25: You know, we hear people say all the time, you know, let God work it out, you know, let go and let God. Mm-hmm. But we don't do that. We let go, let God, and go check on God to see if he's really doing it.
14: We got
25: to
14: check with him.
25: Yeah, we got to check
14: God,
25: with him.
14: Did you do it yet?
25: Yeah, you do it. You know, we just kind of popping. Hey, God, I'm just popping by to see if you still did that for me. And God is like, just rest. Okay, God, I know you got it.
14: Uh-huh.
25: And then next thing you pop back up and God is still just, I got it. And
14: hey,
25: like,
14: the producer said, not check on God, not check with God, check on God.
25: Yeah, got to check on God, you know. And I think that sometimes we miss the rest. There's a powerful place in there.
14: Let's talk about the rest, because have we misunderstood what the rest really means?
25: We have. And I think that because we really don't have a consistent relationship and fellowship with God, then we miss that rest. You know, I think about when I think about resting, I think about how the psalmist David, he was able to compose so many of those psalms out in the pasture as a shepherd tending to the sheep because he was just resting.
14: Mm.
25: He was just resting.
14: And see,
25: I
14: think
25: presence.
14: Of resting sometimes as sleep. I need a nap.
25: Yeah. And I think that's what we've been taught. But, you know, the Bible even talks about us sleeping and slumbering, how we shouldn't do that. But there is a time. You know, even now, you know, the Bible says, you know, he that sleepeth, awake and arise, for thy light has come and is shining, so that the people may see it. I'm kind of paraphrasing it. But too much sleep causes us to miss out on God. We do have times where we're supposed to be refreshed. We're supposed to just close our eyes and just kind of just allow downloads to take place. But sometimes we escape and say, look, I don't want to really do anything. I'm so overwhelmed. I'm going to go to sleep.
14: Mm-hmm.
25: Like, I've had friends that have told me that they get so overwhelmed. The anxiety is so high that they just go and sleep. But guess what? When you wake up, those issues are still there because you didn't place them properly where they were supposed to be. You didn't enter into the rest. Entering into that rest is just, it's a level of assurance that you know that what God said is going to come to pass if you just allow the process to go. I remember watching, there was a basketball player, he constantly said, trust the process, trust the process. Even when it looked like it wasn't going to work, he still said, trust the process. And as a result of that, they put themselves in positions to where he later became an MVP candidate and won. Their team is in the playoffs currently because he trusted a process. We don't want to trust God. We are a microwave generation. We want God to do it. We really want to put the order in the first window and then pick it up in the second window. That's how we do God. So we'll say, God, I say rest. Okay, I'm going to rest in the first window. But when I get to that second window, God, I need you to have done something. And the reality is God is like, I work outside of time.
14: Ooh.
25: Time is for you. I work outside of time. I've already done it. I've already decided the end from the beginning. But if you don't know me and want to connect with me and fellowship with me, you'll think that you're behind schedule, not understanding. I have you right where I want you to be.
14: Let's talk about outside of time. What does that mean?
25: Very simply, God sees a thing, has declared the thing over your life already. So instead of us walking towards our destiny is actually coming towards us because God has already predestined it. It has already been established what we're supposed to do, who we're supposed to be in him, through him, with him. But what happens is we some way, somehow get off track because we see the beginning. But then the reality is God is like, well, I've already declared the beginning from the end from the beginning. You guys are just in the middle and it's coming to you. So when God operates outside of time, he's saying, look, I've already predestined you for this moment to be in this place. Had you spent time with me, had you done all the things I've asked you to do consistently, you can rest knowing. It's kind of like if I told you you're going to be a millionaire in 3 years, you can rest because you know in 3 years. To the day, you're going to be a millionaire. You're not trying to fight. You're not trying to strive. You're not trying to toil for it. I've said it. My credibility is that I can do it. So in 3 years, you start making plans today. What are you going to do in 3 years? Because you're going to have that $1 million.
14: But how do I not get over into, okay, I heard you, God.
25: Mm-hmm.
14: Now I need to help you. I need to I need to start doing the work to make this happen.
25: That's when you have to fall back on something we've talked about time and time again on the show. You have to be Mary and not Martha.
14: Mm.
25: See, Martha and Mary heard the same word. Mary and Martha saw and had access to the same Jesus, but one rested and one worked. And the one that rested and sat at his feet, he commended her and said very simply, you are going to have the portion that can't be taken away. He wasn't disappointed and upset with Martha, but he told her very simply, you're concerned about the work. Just right now, I'm here. Mm-hmm. Rest. Can you just embrace this moment right now with me? Your sister is sitting at my feet. I know there are things to do. I'm not unaware. I thank you for your hospitality. But right now, in this moment, just sitting at my feet is all that matters.
14: In this moment, family, right now, we really have to sit at the feet of God and hear what he's asking us to do. Sit right here. Stay on point. And we'll be right back with more right after this.
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0: 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Our goal is to encourage, uplift, and enlighten you, one conversation at a time.
14: Welcome back, everybody, to the OPT Network. Jay McKinney is in the house. He's a great friend of the OPT Network and a regular here. And this morning, we're talking about really what the rest of God is, how to rest. Now, Jay, so many things have happened over the last... I mean, it seems like the news and the bad news are happening just so fast. And there are people racing out to do. How do you understand what rest is and what work has to be connected to the process?
25: It's really interesting you would say that, because it seems that people are taking the scripture, or they're taking the concept of faith without works is dead, and they're doing a lot of things.
14: Right.
25: But if you really look at that scripture in the context, it's the work that God has called you to do. Without doing that and having faith in that, that's where the dead work comes in. Right now, people are...
14: The dead work.
25: Yeah. So I tell people all the time, a dead work is any work that God has not ordained and called you to do. I could say right now, I'm getting ready to build 100 churches and 20 orphanages in a small town. Everybody would say, that is great. That's a good thing if God didn't tell me to do it. Versus if I just simply say, look, I'm going to go and do a Bible study at a detention center for 30 men. Oh, that's not good. Well, that's God. If God told me to do it, then that's the work that I'm going to do. But when we see what's going on in the news, when we see what's going on in the world, it falls back to simply, where is our trust? Where is our faith placed?
14: Right.
25: Is it in man or is it in God? When it is in God... And sometimes we really make ourselves God. We supersede God's authority and God's provisions, and we say we can do it better than God. And God is like, you know, he really takes the Dr. Phil approach. He's like, how's that working out for you?
14: Right.
25: You know, when you're doing all these things that he didn't authorize you to do, he didn't prohibit you, but he does resist you in the sense that that's not what I called you to do. And you're just doing something that you think is good, but it's not me. And we have to get back to that place where whatever we see, we're not moved by it if we continuously are connected with God.
14: Mm-hmm.
25: We won't be moved by the things. You know, I hear people saying, you know, we're in the last days and we're in this and we're in that. And I'm like, what does God say? And they're like, well, I'm reading the book. I'm like, but I said, okay, that's great. But it also says that man will not live by bread alone, but by every word that proceedeth out of the mouth of God. So what is God saying? There are some things that God has absolutely said, but what is he saying right now? And I believe that he's saying for us to enter into that rest, to cease from all the things that we're doing, because we can't change all of these things. It's only God working through us. That's why it's so important that even in communities that we say, what is the will of God for this organization, for this community, mm-hmm. for this school, for this business.
14: Right.
25: And we all have to be in agreement. And that means that somebody's going to have to stand down and say, not my will, not my way, but what is the betterment of the group?
14: And I'm glad you brought up the group, because we here at the OPT have been talking a lot about group consciousness and what that means. And if you've been listening to the radio at all, you know that we're talking about reactivating the NAACP. This is something that David and Carlette Christmas and Deuce Christmas and our group would have never.
25: Wow.
14: We would have never endeavored on this.
25: Yeah.
14: But the word of God came down to David Christmas and said, I want you to do the work of bringing this group together. This is totally something we would not do.
25: Yeah.
14: So talk about when you hear that word from God, but you have all these other obstacles and factions.
25: Yeah.
14: That say that this is why it can't work.
25: Yeah, I love that because, you know, Jesus faced the same thing. He came on the scene, you had the Sadducees, you had the Pharisees, you had the non-believers, you had all these people, and he still was like, I must be about my Father's business.
14: Wow.
25: So it's almost as what he was saying. The reality is I can't let what you're doing dictate what I've been called to do.
14: Ooh.
25: Like that's between, you know, your opinion of me is your business. It has nothing to do with me. I'm still called to do the things that God has asked me to do. And in this mandate, you can't let what other people say or do make you think that, well, maybe I'm not called to do it. Maybe I'm not supposed to do it. That's the furthest thing from the truth. The reality is obstacles are supposed to happen. I mean, the reality is even for Jesus's ministry, there was opposition. And what appeared to be a failure was actually success. Although the eyes of the person made it look like it wasn't, people would say, well, here it is. He saved all these people, but yet he's on the cross and he can't take himself off. He can't save himself. It looked like it was over. It looked like it was defeat, but it was actually victory. So much so that even a non-believer at Jesus perishing said, surely this was the Son of God. So I'm saying to you that the mandate that has been given to revitalize this organization, opposition is supposed to happen.
14: Mm.
25: You know, I tell people, you better take heed when everybody likes you. Because that means that you're not doing something right. If everybody's on board with it, if everybody wants to join, then that's a problem. There's supposed to be opposition, but that's when we sit back and go and lean into the rest of God, and we operate from the place of faith, knowing that God said it and it's going to come to pass.
14: Hmm. Speak to people who say that they love God, know the word of God, can quote scriptures, but don't always come to the group and do what the word says.
25: You're deceiving yourself. Because it's like when the scripture says, it's like a man looking at himself in the mirror, beholding his face and then walking away and not knowing what manner of person he is. You cannot walk in the fullness of the word of God, the will of God, the ways of God, the works of God, and not love people. And not want to use every gift and talent that you have to better the group.
14: Mm-hmm.
25: And for that person, I would tell them, first and foremost, examine yourself and your wounds. Because there's
14: problems. And your wounds.
25: Yeah, because 9 times out of 10, there's some hurt there. There's something that has happened. I tell people all the time, offense is very simply expectations. Unmet expectation is offense. I expected you to call me when I was sick, and you didn't call me when I was sick, so now I'm offended with you.
14: Mm-hmm.
25: But what you don't know is that I had some other issues, which is why I didn't call you, but I did think about you. And if you really know my heart and you really are my best friend, then you would know me that I wouldn't do that intentionally. But when you get in your feelings beside yourself, now you want to lash out, and the reality is you missed the whole thing. You miss the whole context of all of it. And now we have an ought. And now you start to tear things down. Now you start to burn bridges. And it was simply a misunderstanding, miscommunication, or an expectation that wasn't met.
14: So what do you say to people in this last, 30, 60 seconds or so that say, you know what, people, especially in our community, we've tried it many times. We just can't come together.
25: Yeah.
14: I mean, go deep and really... go deep.
25: I tell people all the time, you say things like you've tried it, but you haven't tried it with me. You haven't tried it with us. And if you're going to judge right now what can happen from past experience, then you might not be the person that we need you to be a part of us. And that's okay. Like I tell people all the time, I'm willing to give things to you and take it away at the same time. Because not everybody's supposed to be here. I was sharing this with my son. I said, have you ever noticed that we just had this awesome space mission? I said, have you ever noticed that before the space shuttle takes off, there are these two brightly colored thrusters on the side of the space shuttle? Those thrusters are active and they have one job, to get the space shuttle out of the atmosphere. Once they do their job, they fall off. Every time you see a picture of the space shuttle in space, you don't see those thrusters. The point is, there are some people in life, they're supposed to fall off. They're not supposed to be with the group. They're serving a purpose. I go back, I think about, we kind of alluded to Judas. Judas served a purpose.
14: Yeah.
25: And everybody gives him a bad rap. But let's be honest, if there was no betrayal by Judas, then there's no crucifixion, there's no resurrection.
14: Mm.
25: So I'm not upset with Judas like people think I am. The same thing is true with us in organizations. I want you to be a part of this, but we're going to still do this whether you are a part or not. Either you're going to see me from the stage or from the crowd. Either way it goes, you're going to see me. Where do you want to be?
14: Where do you want to be? We can do this. We just have to get in our place. Jay, it's always great.
25: Thank you so much. Always good to be here.
14: Hey, everybody. Stay on point. We'll be back right after this.
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0: If it wasn't for the Lord, where would I be? If it wasn't for the Lord and some Shipley's coffee, well, I don't know. Hey, folks, it's the unstoppable Wade Hampton Show. I hope that you feel the love through your radio. This show is a little bit more than entertainment. It's about life. That's Lorenza Davis. Make that Minister Lorenza Jones. Yeah, that's who that is. It's called If It Wasn't for the Lord on the Unstoppable Wade Hampton Show. Hey, listen, I do encourage you, if you have church announcements, you can send them to us. 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Or you can just simply fax it to us if you don't mind. Our fax number is 318-487-0909. That's 318-487-0909. And to prove that we will announce your church events, here we go. It's the 40th Pastoral Appreciation at the Church of Jesus Christ House of Prayer, honoring Apostle Dr. Annie Marbury. She's the founder and overseer of this ministry. The attire is any shade of purple. It can be lavender. It can be deep purple. Whatever you choose. The Church of Jesus Christ House of Prayer in Leesville at 1100 Nona Street in that city on Saturday. That's tomorrow at 11 a.m. Wear your purple, any shade, and come and be blessed. There's a whole litany of people who will be speaking and honoring Apostle Marbury there. The Swayze Elementary School on tomorrow, starting at 10 a.m., will be getting together to honor their old classmates and people who've gone to that school through the years. They're closing that school. You know, sometimes school closures are unfortunate. Sometimes they're necessary. I'm not quite sure which one is this one, but Swayze Elementary School is having their final closing celebration. You're invited to celebrate and share stories with your old classmates, people who went to Swayze Elementary School in Monroe, 2400 Berg Jones Lane in Monroe. There is a back-to-school giveaway that's happening in July, at the very end of July, with Reentry Solutions at 1617 Branch Street in Alexandria from 10 a.m. to 2 p.m. You might want to mark that on your calendar so that you don't lose track of it. A back-to-school giveaway, all kind of school supplies, bring the children. Reentry Solutions is at 1617 Branch Street in Alexandria from 10 a.m. to 2 p.m. July 31st. And you're invited to the Soap Opera of Life at the Pentecost Baptist Church. That's going to be Saturday, a week from tomorrow, at 5 p.m. Special guests are Minister Jackie Smith, Minister Angelica Thomas, Minister Annette Triggs, Minister Charity Wyatt, Minister Wyetta Joseph, Minister Caltrin Payton, Minister Deborah Roberson, or Robertson, depends on what part of Louisiana you're from, and Minister Denise Calhoun at the Pentecost Baptist Church. This is all happening 5 p.m. on Saturday, a week from tomorrow. Now you know. All right. Let me lob you that softball once again, the easy Bible quiz. From out of what land did the Lord God bring the children of Israel? Was it Syria, Ethiopia, Egypt, or Sicilia? Exodus 20 and 2 is where you want to go find the answer. Then go ahead and tap in. 318-484-2500. Got a toll-free line, too. It's 1-877-464-2500. You don't want to miss out on that. Coming up, coming at you. Got some music from Common Hymnal, The Holy Disciple, Isabel Davis, and the Volunteer State Choir. You don't want to miss it. It's all happening on the Unstoppable Wade Hampton Show.
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3: Her son to God, God rewarded her in great ways. The priest, Eli, prayed for Hannah and her husband. And due to her faithfulness and her vow, God blessed them with children. And that's a story for another time. God has an eternity to do everything. But God can bless us instantaneously, but our blessings are still coming. My brothers and sisters. So the first thing we see in a mother's prayer is the power of prayer. Hannah is willing to pray for her family to the point of weeping before God. Have you ever been on your knees and you at your last end? Maybe you didn't have any food in the cupboard and you call upon the name of the Lord who is our provider. Have you ever got on your knees and went before the Lord in tears? Maybe you had a health condition and you didn't think you would make it. And then all of a sudden things change. Have you ever been in a position where you got on your knees and weeping and moaning and you called out on the Lord and you saw the power of God manifesting itself? My brothers and sisters, prayer changes things. When we think about our prayer life, it shouldn't just be on Sunday. It should be all through your life. Mothers, can I share with you, every now and then, we will all go through some battles in life over your families. And the reason for that is that the enemy desire is to tear down the family structure. Look at what the enemy did to Job. His family was destroyed. God had already equipped Job, though, for the battle that was before him. My advice to the mother is don't stop praying. Just call on the name of the Lord. Because Jesus will fight your battle. He is Jehovah Nissi. He is your battle. He goes before us in every battle that we go through in life. And when we turn things over to God, when we turn it over to Him, He is our fortress. For there is power in His name. There is deliverance in His name. There is restoration in His name. But I love this. There is salvation in His name. My brothers and sisters, the heart of this entire story is centered on Hannah's prayer and how God hears her prayer. And God is impressed with Hannah. We're told she prayed with tears. And in verse 10, she prayed to the Lord and wept bitterly. And it was Hannah in distress. We see Hannah prayed with a purpose. In verse 11, she made a vow. And a vow is a solemn promise or pledge to dedicate someone to a cause. or something or someone to a cause. I know something about a vow. I made a vow to the Lord many years ago, and it was, and I shared this many years ago here, how I made a vow to give the Lord $1,000 by the end of the year. That wasn't my tithe. That was a vow. I made a vow to give the Lord $1,000 by the end of the year for a special occasion for the church. And at the end of the year, I had kept the certain amount of money, and I gave that money back to the church. And my uncle, who was the pastor of the church, St. John Primitive Baptist Church, in Dallas, he came to me. He said, "Nephew," he said, "I need to ask you something." He said, "What do you want me to do with this $1,000? I said, "Uncle, do whatever you need to do with it." He said, "Our insurance is due on the church. We're $700 in the red." And he said, "This would help us with the insurance." I said, "Uncle, use the money." I said, "I made a vow to the Lord that I would give $1,000 to the church. I'm completing what the Lord told me to do." And the $700 was paid, and the insurance on the church was paid. But that's not the end of the story, because when you consecrate and you make a vow to the Lord will turn around and bless you. Because out of that $1,000 that I gave to the Lord, I got a letter from my mortgage company to say your escrow was overpaid by $2,000, and I've got to give you back $2,000 from your escrow. And my job, Procter & Gamble, gave me a $1,000 bonus, and out of $1,000, I got $3,000 at the end of the year. You can't tell me what God won't do. Now, if you wonder why I said tithing is essential for your blessing, if you stop saying what you can't do and do what the Lord tells us to do, the Lord will bless you according to his divine purpose for our lives, and he will bless you according to his riches and glory. He owns the silver as well as the gold, the cattle on a thousand hills. That's the God who we serve. If we say we love him, why won't we obey him? If we just learn to trust him and stop doubting him, because the enemy comes to kill, steal, and destroy your blessings. But when you just trust God blindly, God will open up a vision for you to see what he's up to. And from that very time, I have been faithful to the Lord. Even to this day, he's still trying to get me. "Don't you pay your tithe this month." I cannot afford to pay him, because I know God has been good to me. God has blessed me. And whenever I'm in need, something always happens. Sister Matthews will tell you, I went to Gina's and I came back with $100 in my pocket. Why? And then I turn around and I put that back into the church. Here's what I know about God. When you give, he will give you more. She gave her son, and God blessed her, Hannah, with more children. He's blessing us. When we understand what God is up to, he's trying to bless us in spite of the fact we don't completely trust him. Will you trust him to be God and do what he's anointed and called us to do? He will give you more. You don't hear me. He will give you more. My brothers and sisters, God heard her prayers, and God gave her the desires of her heart. That's the way we as believers should pray. And when we do this, Psalm 37 and 4 say, "Delight yourself in the Lord, and he will give you the desires of your heart." If your heart is lined up with the heart of God, your desires will be what he desires. Secondly, godly mothers desire God's best for her children. A godly mother loves her children so much that she is willing to give him back to the Lord. He gave him to you from the start. I've often asked the Lord, "Where was I before I got here?" The Lord knew. A godly mother desired the best for her children. Hannah knew that Samuel would be raised in the house of the Lord. She's convinced that God's best is the best. Yes, God's best is the best. Anything less than this is less than his best. Thirdly, the power of a praying mother who keeps her word to God. God was able to trust Hannah because he knew he could trust her to do what she promised. Can God depend on you and I to keep your word to him? Have you promised God something? And I'm raising my hand. Have you promised God something and you didn't do it? Have you promised God that you would do a ministry and you haven't? Have you promised God that you would embrace others and you? God is watching us. Can God depend on you to keep your word to him? As soon as Samuel was weaned, we are told, Hannah brought him to the tabernacle, and she honored her words to God. But she didn't just leave him there and walk away. For we see 1 Samuel 2:19 tells us that each year his mother made him a robe and took it to him when she went up to her mother, with her husband, to offer the annual sacrifice. Every year, she went to visit her son. And then lastly, fourthly, a mother tells her children about God. She looked for ways to tell her children about how God loved them and cared for them. She looks for ways to drive home the fact that we are precious in his sight. As I close, the power of a praying mother is one of the most powerful forces on earth. Mothers have within their hand the ability to shape the future of their children. On this Mother's Day, we want to thank God for the mothers. I think about Jesus who went to a cross, and it was his mother that went as far as she could go with him. Mike, where were the men? It was his mother that went as far, and a mother will go as far as she can go with her children. Because her love for her children. A mother will give her life for her children. And Andy, I cannot share this with you. I watch the animal kingdom a lot. If you mess with animals, the cubs, a bear, a lioness, if you mess with a mother's children, they will light you up. And if you mess with a mother's children, she will light you up because of a mother's love for her children. The doors of the church are open.
0: 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If anything said today was encouraging to you, consider supporting the ministry by sending your tax-deductible love gift to the Antioch Missionary Baptist Church, 2308 Houston Street, Alexandria, Louisiana, 71301. Attention Media Ministry. Until next time, God bless you and keep you.
4: Come on along. Let's take a ride down Birthday Lane. Today is the 15th of May, and we are saying happy birthday to these wonderful people who are celebrating today. They include Bridget Stewart, Keyshawn Jefferson, Charlene King, Curly, DJ Everready Ford, Jayla Andries, Natalie Bowman, and Mark A. Brown, and everyone around the globe who celebrates a birthday today. May you live long and prosper. If you happen to run across any of the birthday people around town, you know what to do. Make sure you give them a handshake, a hug, a smile, and yeah, maybe some cash to let them know that they are loved, that they're special, and that they're truly worthy of the honor on this their birthday. Yeah, let's do that. And let's go ahead and turn our attention to the Bible quiz today. Here it is. From out of what land did the Lord God bring the children of Israel? This was a softball pitch. I knew you were going to get this one. Exodus 20 and 2. The answer is Egypt. And who's sitting at the front of the class? Well, I'm glad you asked. We got Charles from Pineville, Bobby from Alexandria, Rico in Jackson, Mississippi, Sharon Gilbert from Monroe, Julius Kirkland in Alexandria. They answered online. If you said Egypt and you didn't call, it's okay. You got it right anyway. I do want to thank you for the privilege of your time today. Really. It's a pleasure, honor, and a privilege to be with you. We're looking forward to doing this again after the weekend on Monday for more of the Unstoppable Wade Hampton Show. Remember this, there are two kinds of people in the world, those that think they can and those that think they can't. And you know what? They're both right. Now, which of them are you? Hey, make sure you keep the dream alive. Keep praying, keep positive, and keep the peace. And above all, stay unstoppable. And if you are a go-getter, hey, keep going to get it. You may not get it all in one day, but one day you will get it all. So, until we meet again, love yourself, love each other, and enjoy your life. And enjoy the rest of the Unstoppable Wade Hampton Show. It rolls all the way up until 11. Following that, we've got some wonderful ministries and great music we've lined up for you for this afternoon. You're going to be blessed, I'm quite sure. 6 o'clock tonight, you got CJ in the Boom Boom Room. Have a great weekend. Love on somebody today. Share the love of God. We'll see you back here on Monday.
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11: Peace and blessings to each and every one of you. Thank you for tuning in on this morning. Come on, let us go to the Lord in prayer. Spirit of the living God, we thank you, we praise the Lord, we give you all the glory and honor, which is due your name. Lord, we thank you for waking us up this morning, O God, keeping us enclosed in our right mind. Father God, in the name of Jesus, I invite your presence on the line on this morning, O God. I ask that you will have your way, O God. With you, we can do all things, but without you, we can't do nothing. Father God, if I had 10,000 tongues, that still wouldn't be enough to say thank you. Father God, you have been there for us, oh God. You have been faithful to us, even when we weren't faithful to you, oh God. Even when we didn't even feel like praying or reading our word, God, you still had mercy on us. And God, we thank you for your grace, and we thank you for your mercy. God, we give you all the glory and all the honor, oh God. God, I come before you, God, asking, oh God, that you will continue, oh God, to give us revelation, knowledge, but most of all, understanding of your word. And Father God, we will be careful to give you all the glory and all the honor. In Jesus' name we pray. Amen and amen. If you have your Bibles, could you turn it to Hebrews 12 and 2? And I'll be reading from the New King James Version. Hebrews 12 and 2. It's a very familiar scripture. And it says, looking unto Jesus, the author and finisher of our faith. May the Lord add a blessing to the hearers and doers of his most holy word. Hebrews 12 and 2 instructs us to run the race of faith by looking unto Jesus, the author and finisher of our faith, who endured the cross for future joy and is now seated at God's right hand. You see, this verse emphasizes fixing your focus on Jesus as the ultimate example of endurance and the source of salvation. In this scripture here, Jesus is described as the author and perfecter or finisher of our faith. An author is an originator or a creator as of a theory or a plan. The Greek word translated author in Hebrews 12 and 2 can also mean captain, a chief leader, or prince. Acts 3 and 15 uses the same word. It says, and killed the prince of life, whom God hath raised from the dead, whereof we are witnesses. King James Version. While the New International Version used the word author instead of prince. From this, we can see that Christ is the originator of our faith, in that he begins it, as well as the captain or prince of our faith. You see, this indicates that Jesus controls our faith. He steers it as a captain steers a ship, and presides over it and cares for it as a monarch presides over and cares for his people. So the Greek translated perfecter in Hebrews 12 and 2 appears only this one time in the New Testament. And it literally means completer, finisher. And it speaks of bringing God or bringing something to its conclusion. Putting the two words together, we see that Jesus, as God, both creates and sustains our faith. You see, we know that saving faith is a gift from God, not something we come up with on our own. Ephesians 2, 8 and 9. And that gift comes from Christ, its creator. He is also the sustainer of our faith, meaning that true saving faith cannot be lost. It cannot be taken away, or can it be given away? You see, this is a source of great comfort to us and to the believers, especially in times of doubt and spiritual struggles. Christ has created our faith, and he will watch over it, care for it, and sustain it. It is important for us to understand that God in Christ is not only the creator and sustainer of our saving faith, but he is also the sustainer of our daily walk and the finisher of our spiritual journey. Come on here, somebody. For if God in Christ is not the author of our new life, and if Christ is not the finisher and perfecter of our faith through the Holy Spirit's indwelling power, then we are neither born again, nor are we a true follower of Christ. Somebody better get this. And it's saying, and I am sure of this, that he who began a good work in you will bring it to completion at the day of Jesus Christ. In him, you also, when you heard the word of truth, the gospel of your salvation, and believed in him, it was sealed with the promise of the Holy Spirit, who is the guarantee of our inheritance until we acquire possession of it, to the praise of his glory. Philippians 1 and 6. Ephesians 1:13-14. So we're going to break this verse down. It said, looking unto Jesus. I'm not going to look unto nobody else. I'm not going to look unto man. I'm not going to look unto my job. I'm not going to look unto my friends. I am saying, looking unto Jesus. This means to fix my attention solely on him, no matter what I'm going through. I'm turning away from distractions and the obstacles that are in my way that will hinder my spiritual life. I'm turning away from all of that. And I'm going to look to Jesus, my creator, the author and finisher. Jesus is the initiator. He's the creator. He's the perfecter of our faith. He begins our spiritual journey and brings it to a completion. My God. For the joy that was set before him, Jesus endured the cross by looking forward to the joy of redeeming humanity and returning to his glory with the Father. He endured the cross, despising the shame. He considered the humiliation of the cross, Hayyudiyosha, as insignificant compared to the purpose of his sacrifice. See, the cross was a purpose. There was a purpose behind the cross. Come on here. Now, better preach. The purpose behind the cross. My God. Seated at the right hand of the throne of God. You see, this signifies the completion of his work on earth and his current position of authority. People of God, I want you to listen to the Holy Spirit well. God is the author of your life. He breathed life into you. He chose you to be here. He gave you a purpose. He gave you an assignment, something to accomplish. He's not just the author, he's the finisher. That what he started, he shall complete it. And he's going to keep making you. He's going to keep molding you. He's going to keep giving you grace to come up higher until he finishes. That's why you don't have time to shrink back down. You ain't got time to look back. You ain't got time for to say, if I would have. You don't have time for distractions. Now the key is, don't give up in the middle. Come on here, somebody. You started, but there is always a middle right there. He say, don't give up in the middle. Don't get discouraged while you're being changed. Don't get discouraged while you're being tested. Remember, my God, good God Almighty, he is in control. As long as you are doing your best, you don't have to perform perfectly. You don't have to even fake it. You have a heart to do what was right, and you're going to walk upright before God. Then you can be assured when it's time to change, you will see all the forces of darkness cannot stop you when the change comes. When you get it in your mind, I'm going to do what God has called me to do. But notice that there's a requirement for this to happen. Mm-hmm. You have to look away from all that would distract you, and you have to look to Jesus. I cannot do nothing without the Father. I can't get up in the morning without the Father. I can't minister to anybody without the Father. People of God, you have to look away from all that would distract you, and you have to look to Jesus, the author and finisher, protector, perfecter of your faith. You have to focus on Him. Listen, focusing on your flaws would distract you from your purpose. My God. Focusing on your flaws would distract you from your purpose. Magnifying your weaknesses, embracing your weaknesses, what you don't like about yourself, will keep you from your potential. Mm-hmm. You have to look away from all of that. And you have to look to your author. Do your best and trust God to take care of the rest. Let us pray. Father, thank you that Jesus is the author and finisher of our faith. And He will finish what He started in our lives. Thank you that we can look away from our weaknesses and flaws that distract us from our purpose. Father God, we declare that we will be the best that you have called us to be. And we will trust you to work out your plan. For your plan for us is good. Your plan for us, we shall trust your plan, God, for an expected end, God. For we know whatever you plan for us, we shall carry it out. God, we give you glory on today. And we thank you for giving us another chance, God. And for that, we glorify you. And we give you all the honor and praise. In Jesus' name we pray. Amen, amen. Well, my time is up, but I want you to mark your calendars. June 13th, 14th, and 15th. 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Jeremiah 29 and 11. That's June 11, 12, and 13. Thursday night, yours truly. Friday night, Evangelist Patrico Watkins. 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Time, 6:30 p.m. sharp. Don't meet me there, but beat me there. That is June 11th, 12th, and 13th. Trinity Missionary Baptist Church, 2400 Memphis Street, Declared From the Beginning Revival. Well, I love you. Yes, I do. And God does too. Remember, when you're down to nothing, you can rest assured our God is up to something. Be blessed.
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12: Good morning. What a blessing to be able to come on and be a witness for my Lord and Savior, Jesus Christ. It's a blessing. He's been so good to us. And I just want to be thanking him for all he's doing and what all I know he's going to do in the life of the believers. Spirit of the living God, speak through your servant this morning. Father, touch my lips and touch my mouth. Don't let nothing come out that's not pleasing to you. Let everything come out of my mouth be what you want me to speak. Oh God, I'm just a willing vessel, willing to be used by you. I humble myself unto the mighty hands of you, my Savior. In the name of Jesus, I'm asking you right now, touch me from the top of my head to the sole of my feet. I ask you this morning to look over my heart. Psalm 51:10. I want to say like David say, Father created me a clean heart. Oh God, and renew the right spirit that's within me. Father, we know all our help come from you, Father. So we look into you this morning, Father. We stand on Psalm 121:1. He say, I, this person, will lift up my eyes unto the hills from which come my help. Father, I know my help come from you, oh my God. And Psalm 121:2 says, my help, this person, come from the Lord, which made heaven and earth. Father, I'm calling on you this morning, not only for myself. I'm calling on you for my brothers and my sisters. I'm calling on you for the lost souls. I'm calling on you to touch right now in the name of Jesus. Oh, glory to your holy name this morning. Father, I'm standing in the gap for healing, God, in the name of Jesus. I'm asking you to heal the sick. Father, somebody racking in pain this morning. Father, somebody in the hospital calling on your mighty name. Oh, touch right now in the name of Jesus. Father, I'm asking you right now to heal. Father, we stand in the gap for the ones that's racking in pain with cancer. Oh, my God, diabetes. Oh, my God, heart trouble. Oh, in the name of Jesus. Oh, touch right now. Heal in the name of Jesus. Father, you're the same God. You have not changed. I know you got all power. It's in your hand. I know you're a healer. Lord, help us as we pray for healing to stay focused on you. Don't worry about how it look. Help us, God, to be able to trust you, God. God, we need a healing. God, America need a healing. Oh, in the name of Jesus, God, we declare healing on our bodies, our mind. Oh, in the name of Jesus, we declare healing from the top of our head to the sole of our feet. In the name of Jesus, Father, we know you're a healer. John 12:32, he said, and I, if I be lifted up from the earth, will I draw all men unto me. Father, we praying for the unsaved loved ones. Father, we lift up your holy name. Now, Father, we stand on your word. Do the drawing, God. Touch their hearts today. Oh, God, we humble ourselves unto you, God. Move by your power this morning. In the name of Jesus, let them know that you got us in the palm of your hand. And you will heal, you can deliver, and you can set the captive free. In the name of Jesus. Father, I pray for everyone that listens on this line. I pray that you touch them right now. I pray you touch them, whatever need they have, whatever they need healing in their bodies. Father, in the name of Jesus, the one who shed his blood on Calvary Cross, oh my God, the one with all power. I'm asking you in the name of Jesus that you will touch right now. Father, comfort them. Comfort their mind. God, help them, Jesus. Father, I'm standing on your word in Isaiah 26:3. You say, but thou wilt keep him in perfect peace, whose mind is stayed on thee, because he trusts in thee. You must keep your mind stayed on Jesus. Oh, my God. Why? Because you trust him and you believe in him. You know he's going to do what he say he do. You got to stand on the promises, the promise of the Almighty. Yes, Lord. John 14 tell you, let not your heart be troubled. Believe also in me. He want us to believe in him. Oh, God, move today. Father, we believe in you going to move by your power. Oh, my God. John 14:27, you said in your word, peace I will leave with you. My peace I will give you. Not as the world give it. Give it unto you. Let not your heart be troubled, neither be afraid. Trust in God. God, right now I'm praying in the name of Jesus that you will touch him right now. To give him that peace that the world didn't give it. And the world can't take it away. Oh, in the name of Jesus. Father, you say, love thy neighbor as thyself. Father, I'm crying out in prayer that you touch him right now, that you heal right now, that you deliver right now, that you touch their minds right now. Help them stay focused on you in the name of Jesus. Oh, move today, God. And we give you all the praise. We give you all the honor. We give you all the glory in Jesus' precious name. Amen, amen, amen. We're going to go right into the word of God because the word of God is so powerful. We're coming out of Philippians 4:4. Philippians 4:4 says, rejoice in the Lord always. And again, I say rejoice. You see in Philippians 4:4, Paul was letting them know, rejoice in the Lord always. Don't let your circumstances, he was writing them a letter, don't let your circumstances define who we are. And that's what we got to do today. Don't let our circumstances define us. We need to have confidence in Jesus. We need to have confidence, faith in him, no matter what circumstances we're in, it's going to be all right. We'll know that through prayer. Spending time with it, meditation, studying the word of God. You get to know him for yourself. The more you get to know him, the more you begin to take on his character, the more you get the inner peace, the more the inner man gets stronger, the more you know God, then you can rejoice because you know everything is in his hands. You know he's in control. You don't let the Holy Spirit lead and guide you. And it's letting you know. And when you following him with your whole heart, you are able to rejoice. No matter how it look in the natural, you look in the spirit to know he's got you. All power is in his hand. He made heaven and he made earth. He got all power. We must trust in God because everything works for the good of those who love the Lord. And, oh, hallelujah. We got to understand that. That's why we can rejoice in the Lord. He was adamant about that. Rejoice in the Lord always. And then he bring it back again and say, and again I say, rejoice. I'm looking at him in prison, and he's writing to encourage the Philippians to trust God. Don't worry about your circumstances. Even though it was a small church, they was giving to Paul. They was helping Paul. And look at us, men and women of God. We got to come together in unity. He was addressing things even from prison. Why? His mind, his heart, everything about his being, his inner man. He was thinking about the Savior of the world. Oh, my God. He was thinking about He got all power. It's in his hand. He was thinking about how he was blind, but now he can see. Oh, my God.

God, all power is in his hands. We got to trust him. Philippians 4:5 say, let your moderation be known unto all men. The Lord is at hand. And it's trying to tell us what it is telling us. It's telling believers. Yes, want us to display gentleness, kindness, treating each other with love, patience, spirit of, and wants to have a patient spirit in all, everything we do. He wants us to have a patient spirit to showing love because Christ is close. It's time for us saints to start showing more unity, more love towards one another, toward helping one another. Show love. Jesus, show love. God, show love. John 3:16. It says, John 3:16. For God so loved the world that he gave. He gave. Get this, saints. He gave his only begotten son, that whosoever believe in him should not perish, but have everlasting life. Saints of God, we got to get that in our Noah. We got to get to understand and learn how to love one another. We let the Holy Spirit abide in us. His presence abide in us. Oh my God, you are Psalm 15. It says in verse 4, it says, abide in me and I in you. As the branch cannot bear fruit of itself, except it abide in the vine. No more can ye except ye abide in me. He's telling us, if we let him abide in us, oh my God, if we let him abide in us, we'll know how to love, we'll know how to treat one another, we'll be able to rejoice, we'll be able to stand in any state it is, whatever we're going through, we'll be able to stand because we know the great I am. We know he'll pave the way. We know he'll lead and guide us into all truth. Oh my God. Hallelujah, Jesus. Yes, thanks. If you have anything against one another, forgive. Forgive. This trip, it calls for a common forgiving spirit. You must forgive one another and trust God to handle vengeance. Whatever go on, you trust God. Even when facing a conflict, you let God lead and guide you on how to handle conflicts. Anything, ask him and he will help you show love to a person or anyone that mistreats you. He will teach you, show you, lead and guide you. Oh my God. Philippians 4:6. Be careful for nothing, but in everything by prayer and supplication with thanksgiving, let your request be made known unto God. Hallelujah. It's letting you know, Philippians 4:6, don't be anxious for nothing. Don't be anxious. But everything, in every situation, pray and petition and thanksgiving. Present your request. Make it present. Make your request known. Known to God. And trust God. Trust him with your whole heart. And don't leave your own understanding. And don't be anxious. And just watch God move in your life. How he changes you. If you take worry and replace it. Take your worry and replace it with prayer. That's what he's telling us. Pray. Meditate. I want you to bring your burdens to the Lord. Bring it to him and maintain a thankful heart, a thankful spirit. Thank you, Lord. I thank you for what you're doing. Thank you, Lord, for what you're doing in my life. And watch how he moves. Be contented through prayer. Well, I'm going to close this. Lord, I let this word be sealed. Let it move and heal, deliver, and set the captive free. And we give you all the praise. We give you all the glory and give you all the honor. Amen. We're going to have a revival. It's Trinity Missionary Baptist Church, 2400.

0: Memphis Street, please come out and join us June the 11th, 12th, and 13th. And we're going to give God all the glory. God love you. And I do too. God bless you. Have a blessed day. And pray, saints. Pray, pray, pray. I love you.
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4: Hallelujah. Let us pray. Father, in Jesus' name, we thank you for this day and hour, the hour of sharing your word. We thank you for the presence of God, the presence and peace that you've given us today, Lord God. We thank you for your Holy Spirit, who is ever present with us, who sealed us until the day of the coming of the Lord Jesus Christ. We thank you for his presence and what he's about to teach and guide us in. Father, we thank you right now for those that are here, Lord, that are even discouraged and disappointed, to let them know, God, today that there's no need to be discouraged. Because, Lord, you are still God and you're still in control. Father, we thank you right now, Lord God, that you touch the sick and the shut in, the hurt, and those who are distraught. Father, we ask that you bless them and keep them today. Father, we ask you right now that you reinforce us and that you would show us again where our power lies, that is in you, in our faith in you, God. We thank you right now, Lord God. Father, give me clarity of thought and let me not forget anything that you would have me to say. Father, give me clarity, Lord God, of thought and precision of speech, and let my tongue be today as the pen of a ready writer. Lord, let the hearts of the hearers be the tablet, and let it remain on their heart, Lord, that which will be said today in the name of Jesus. Father, we thank you right now for healing, deliverance, freedom, peace, joy, and anointing by your Holy Spirit. And Father, after you've done all you wanted to do in this place, we'll be careful to give you praise, glory, and honor. And we'll join it with the many winged seraphim, the many eyed cherubim, and chant, declare one to another that you are holy, God. You are holy, God. You are holy. And your glory fills the earth, and it fills us today. In Jesus' name we pray. Amen. Amen. Hallelujah. Today we want to speak from those verses. I have a thought on the title of the topic. Grow up and know your adversary. Still talking about growing up, right? And know your adversary. Amen. We have to be sober. I'm trying to hurry because I got to go. We have to be sober. We're a person who's sober wouldn't fight people that they love. Yeah. And we say we what? No. Somebody lying. Huh? Somebody lying. Because we say we love, but we fight people we say we love. Uh-huh. Some bad mistakes has happened when people were not sober. Some bad things have happened, and you know, people that are not sober-minded, they will inflict pain on people who they would not inflict pain on if they were sober. That's sad, because here we are, the church, we're supposed to not inflict pain on one another, and we do. All right, okay, I'll let that sink in a minute. We always say the church is a hospital, right? And I think we've made a big mistake at saying it is only the hospital. It is a military hospital. Because we are supposed to be soldiers in the army of the Lord. But we forget that there is a war going on and there's a battle. And we in turn say, oh, we just got to kumbaya everybody. But we don't realize that sometimes you got to plead the blood. Sometimes you got to denounce demonic forces. Sometimes you got to come against the devil. You got to come against the spirit of lust and the spirit of poverty and the spirit of hatred and anger and strife and frustration. You got to call it what it is. We wrestle not against flesh and blood. Okay, let me get to it. He says, be sober, be what? Vigilant. Stay woke. That's what he's saying. Be vigilant, be awake. Make sure you have attention. Know your surroundings, what's going on around you. Y'all don't want to sleep on me, you don't know what's going on around. We must know, we must be watchful. That's what he means about watching and praying. He said, man ought to always pray and not what? So you ought to watch and pray. We praying, but we ain't watching. I always like to tell this story when I mention that is me and a friend of mine, we used to go up on 6th Street and had a little house where they were smoking crack. We went up there. I was like, man, you know, we're going to go in here. We're going to talk to him. We're going to pray. He was like, okay, let's go. This is the first time with me. So he went in. We go in. We start praying. And my friend closes his eyes. And one of the guys started feeling the prayer, so he grabs him on the shoulders. And he said, oh. I said, man, let me tell you. I said, yeah. I said, what happened? He said, I thought he was going to do me something. I said, you close your eyes? He said, yeah, I had my eyes closed. I said, the Bible said watch and pray. I had my eyes open, but I was still praying. But we have to spiritually, we have to watch. We have to see what's going on. We have to pray. We have to make sure that we're in communication with God as we watch. Some of us are like the disciples. Jesus said, come, watch with me 1 hour. He didn't even ask them, look, if you read it, he didn't really say, come watch and pray with me. No, he said, can you watch with me 1 hour? And they couldn't even do that. They couldn't watch, much less pray. Okay, let me go on here. He says, be vigilant because your adversary, the devil. Oh, we thought our opponent was other people. Huh? That's why you talk about them. Go to sleep with them in your mouth. Wake up with them in your mouth. We think our adversary is human beings. When human beings can be instruments of God or instruments of the devil. Huh? And we need to take the ones that make themselves instruments of the devil, because the devil use them so good, and make them instruments of God so they can be used good of God. Amen. Amen. Amen. If you can submit to the devil that good, I know you'll be powerful in the Lord. Amen. All right. Yeah, I ain't got to say amen. You ain't like that one, but that's all right. You'll be okay after the service. He says for us to, be sober, be vigilant, because this is why you ought to watch. This is why you ought to be aware. This is why you ought to know what's going on around you, is because your adversary. The word adversary, it means your opponent. It means that basically he's your opponent, and what it really means is like an opponent in a lawsuit. So what he's trying to do is trying to sue you out of everything you got. You know how when somebody sue you, they want more, you know, they play like they, you know, they, you know, act like they this and they act like they hurt, and then they sue you and they take everything you got. Right? And that's what the devil's trying to do. He's trying to sue you. And you know, let me tell you something else. He's your opponent in the court of law. So some of us have been married to him for a while. And so he's taking you to court and he's trying to take everything from you that you had when y'all were together. When y'all were together, you felt good. You had some stuff. You had some joy. You had some recognition, and now he stripped you of that because you got that with him. But that's all right. Let him have that, because God has more for you when you marry him. See, when you leave the devil, you marry up, because God is far greater than that. Amen. And so he said that our adversary, the one who intends to hurt us, the one who intends to destroy us, is the devil, and he's not people. He's the devil. You see the word devil? spell it. So spell it backwards. If you live backwards, you're the devil. That word is spelled, right? Huh? L-I-V-E-E-V-I-L. Evil and live. The same letters. Huh? It's the same letters make the same word. And just like the same letters can make either word, the same person can be either one. All right, okay. But your adversary, he is the what? The devil. And he is as a what? A roaring lion. Why did he say that? Peter was saying this because he said that the devil is making a noise. Why are you quiet? He's making noises. Why are you quiet? He's letting you know he's in the vicinity. You see, a roaring lion, he roars when he knows that he got some prey to get. So the devil been roaring in your life because he know you easy prey. And what happens when the lion would roar around the sheep? That would get the sheep startled, and hopefully one of them would go off astray. Mm-hmm. So whenever the devil is roaring and you know he's there, ain't no time to run off. Preach. It's not a time for you to go astray. It ain't a time for you to say that I'm just going to be by myself, because then he got you. He did just what he wanted you to do. The devil is as a roar. When he roars, when he makes a noise, and when you hear him, it startles you. And you say, I don't want to end up the devil's lunch. And you end up the lunch anyway because he got you all by himself. Lion's meat. The Bible said that Daniel was thrown in the den of lions. And when he was thrown in the den of lions, he didn't panic. But he went down into the den of lions and went to sleep. Because he had no worry that the God that he served was more powerful than the lion. The God that he served would deliver him from the lion. He had a rest. He had a peace within him that wouldn't let him panic. And we need the same kind of peace. Because too many times we panic when things don't go our way. Too many times we cry and we bleed. And like a sheep that just, oh, we got all this going on. And we just bleeding all over everybody. And the devil smells the blood. And he's trying to get you. And sooner or later he's going to get you. Because don't nobody want all that blood on them. We'll run away from it because we're not God. We're not the shepherd. The shepherd will take that, and the shepherd will clean that mess up, and the shepherd will protect you, and the shepherd would keep you, and the shepherd will protect you from the lion because he has a rod in his hand. Y'all still with me here? He said, know who your adversary is. He is the devil, and the devil is as a roaring lion who does what? Walketh about. So the devil ain't just standing still. He's pacing. He's walking about. Remember the Bible says in Job, he said that the angels of the sons of God went to present themselves before God, and then Satan came also among them. And we think that when we come to church to present ourselves to God, that the devil ain't going to come. He comes among us. Some of us bring him with us. He catch a ride in your car. He walks in your purse, preach. He comes in your pocket, huh? He comes in. I wish I had somebody. Some of us holding him by the hand because we've been joined with him so long. Oh, Lord, have mercy. Let me stop. He said, your adversary is the devil. Amen. Not me. Tell somebody, I'm not your enemy. He said, but he walk about and he seeks whom he may devour. God asked Satan, he says, when in the book of Job, he says, Satan, where you been? He said, I've been to and fro the earth. It's not that God didn't know where he had been, but God was setting him up. And sometimes we got to let God do the setting up instead of us trying to set it up. God set him up because he said, have you considered my servant Job? God knew he had been by Job's house. He said, I've been by that, but I can't get in. God, I know I got a hedge around him. I know you can't get in because I'm protecting him. He said, but if you move the hedge, Satan said, if you move the hedge. He knew that if God moved the hedge, see, can't nobody move the hedge around you. But we worried about what people do. Oh, Lord, have mercy. Whatever God put there can't be moved by a person. Can't be moved by what's said. Can't be moved by what's done. and it can't be moved by the devil. He is seeking whom he may devour. What did the devil come to do? Steal, kill, and to destroy. He come one season. This is how he does it. He come one season to steal, and he steal things from you. Then he come another season to kill, and he start killing stuff, killing relationship, killing friendship, killing. And then he comes back to destroy your life. And before you know it, you done lost your mind. Before you know it, he done took off with that. Amen. And then he done broke your heart, and he took off with that. And then your body start breaking down, and your health is gone, and then he takes off with that. And so he comes to steal, to kill, and to what? Destroy. And we need to know that that is his mission and his goal, and he will. He don't play with you. We be talking about, oh, the devil did that. No, if he was doing that, he would have really did it, and you would have known it. That's it. That little stuff we talking about, what he did, we patty caking around, that ain't the devil, because you'll know if the devil was there. Oh, he ain't gonna let you testify. But we testifying about it. So that means it really wasn't him. Because he wanna put you out. If he could have his way, he'd destroy, he'd kill every one of us. Okay, all right. But he can't have his way. It ain't but one can have his way, and his name is Jesus. Have your way, Lord. Look at this. He says, seeking whom he may what? Devour. Now, I'm going to get through here in a minute. I'm sorry. He said, whom resist steadfast in the faith. This is how you resist. You have to be steadfast in the faith. In other words, you have to be fastened to what you believe. You have to be fastened to what you know about him. You have to know that you know that you know that he's a deliverer. You have to know that you know that you know that he's a healer. You have to know that he's one that blesses us. You have to know that he'll be a friend that's sticking closer than a brother. You have to know that he'll supply all you need according to his riches and glory. You have to know these things. You can't guess at them. And when somebody tell you God's going to bless you, God's going to, he'll deliver, he'll come through, and you say, I hope so, you just messed it all up. Because that means you don't really know. You just hoping. I know he will. Won't he do it? All right, there you go. Huh. And so he says now, what we got to see here is that he says, resist steadfast in the faith, in what you believe. Well, I rest my case on what God has said. Knowing this, look at this. Knowing that the same afflictions, now you think you're the only one. And you hollering about it, don't nobody know what you're going through. That's a lie. And that's the devil telling you to say that. Because there is some people that have been through some stuff. You're not the only one that's going through. You're not the only one that's staying up at night. You're not the only one that's crying. You're not the only one that people are at. You're not the only one that ain't lied on. Jesus said if they do it in the green tree, what you think they're going to do in the dry tree? Jesus said if the servant is not greater than the master, whatever they will try to do to me, they're going to try to do it to you. I wish I had somebody. And we got to get that through our head. If they did it for Jesus and he got crucified and he came back in the resurrection, what do you think going to happen to me? Because that's my big brother. It's in the family. We ought to resurrect every time something take us down. We ought to come back because it's in the family. Look, our family is the comeback family. Come on and say amen, because every time the enemy

power, because greater is he that is in me than he that is in the world. Do I have any witnesses here? He said, knowing that the same afflictions are accomplished in your brethren, the other folks in your family overcome when the other folks in your family are going through. So guess what? You're going to go through anyway. And so when we look at this, he said, your other brothers that are in the world are going through some things. Everybody who's been born of the Spirit, you're going to go through some trials. I know the preacher told you that it ain't going to be no trouble, that when you come to God, that everything's going to be all right, that you ain't going to get sick no more. But I came to let you know that is a lie. That is not the truth. I wish I had somebody in here. And we got to understand that since it's not the truth, then we don't need to be trying to live a lie. Because I know I'm going to go through some stuff. I know that I'm going to have some situations arise. I know that some things are going to go a different way than I want them to go. And since that's going to happen, I know that I'm not the only one that the enemy has attacked. I know I'm not the only one

God is on the inside of me, I'm not going to stay down either. I wish I had somebody in the house that said, I'm not going to stay down. I'm growing up now. I know who my enemy is. The Bible said we wrestle not against flesh and blood, but against principalities and powers, evil wickedness in high places. Do I have anybody in the house? But look at what he said. I'm going to get through. He says, he said, but the God of all grace. If anybody going to give grace, it's going to be God. But we look for people to give us grace. We look for people to enable us. God is the giver of grace, who hath called us into his eternal glory by Christ Jesus. This is how he done it. And he said, after you have suffered a while. Amen. A while. Oh, Lijon. That's what the word is. Oh, and that is last name. He said that word actually means a short period. But we don't want to suffer the short period. Oh, Lord, have mercy. And we, you know, it's a shame, and you got to get out of this. And many of us are like this. One day out of the week, we have one bad day, and the whole week was shot. Huh? We have one encounter with one person, and about an hour of the day, about a 10-minute conversation, we get in a little conflict with somebody, and now the whole day messed up. You better grow up. You better grow up. You quit letting somebody dictate 10 minutes of your day, dictate the rest of your day. Because every day with Jesus is sweeter than the day before. It's a blessing to see another day. And if you're going to let them have that day, you're going to give that day over. It's just like giving your life to the devil. And I'm not going to be one of those people. Yeah, you know, I had a long week this week. Things didn't go like I wanted them to go. But I said, yeah, it was a long week, but I'm so glad to be in the service of the Lord one more time. He didn't have to let me live, but I'm so glad to be in the service. I wish I had somebody. And see, we got to stop doing that. He said, after you've suffered a little while. But we think that when we suffer, that's the end. When we think that when we go through, we need to throw everything at them. We think that when we go through, we need to just get mad and say, that's it, I quit. We got some things that when we go through some stuff, we just want to do a Marvin Gaye. We want to holler and throw up both our hands. But we can't stop at that. We got to say, today is not going to be the dictate. It's not going to dictate the way the rest of my day is, or the rest of my week, or the rest of my month. Oh, come on and say, man, some of you had one bad day last year, and you say, that whole year was the worst year of my life.

You got to say, I know who my adversary is. But since I know who my adversary is, I also know who my redeemer is. That's what Job said. Job said, in one day I had a bad day. He said, but I know my redeemer lives. And when he has tried me, I shall come forth as pure gold. He said, he know the way that I take. I wish I had somebody that said, just like Job said, though he slay me, yet will I trust in him. Something that I didn't point out is in scripture. He said that what you go through, sometimes is God induced. Sometimes God lets you go through. Sometimes God lets you go through it because he wants to mature you. He wants to build you up. He wants to break your leg so he can set your leg back. So he can carry you when you can't walk. So you won't forget how good a God he is. I wish I had somebody in the house that said, I'm so glad trouble don't last always. Yeah, I might suffer for a little while, but this too shall pass. I wish I had a few people that would stand on your feet and say, forgetting those things which are behind and reaching forth to what's before me, I press toward the mark for the prize of the high call that is in Christ Jesus. Come on and shout glory. Shout hallelujah. But when I look at what it says, but the God of grace will make me perfect. He'll make me mature while I'm going through trials. He's growing me up. While I go through, I'm going to grow through. I wish I had somebody. He said that when I go through these things, he's going to establish me. In other words, they may say I was a nobody, but they know now I'm somebody. They know I ain't going nowhere. The devil know he can't move me. I'll be like a tree planted by the rivers of water, and I shall not be moved. Do I have anybody that say I ain't going nowhere? Come on and shout yes. He said, they that wait upon the Lord shall renew their strength. They shall mount up with wings of eagles. They shall run and not get weary. They shall walk and not faint. I'm not throwing in the towel. I'm not giving up. Come hell or high water, I know my Redeemer lives, and he'll pick me up and turn me around. But every time he turns me around, the Lord keeps on blessing me. Can I get somebody to say yes? Say yes. In verse number 10, he said, the Lord will strengthen you whenever you're weak. Paul said, my grace is sufficient for you. My strength is made perfect when you're weak. Sometimes God want to weaken you so he can strengthen you. In other words, I thought I could figure it out. I thought with my own strength I could work it out. But I had to go to God, get down on my knees and say, Lord, I cast it all on you, and he made a way. Slap high five and tell somebody he made a way. Tell three people he made a way. He made a way. Yes, he did. But not only did he say strengthens you, but he said he'll settle you. See, some of us get too irate. Some of

0: feeling that everything is gonna be all right. Tell somebody else, don't feel sorry for me, because it's all right. Say yes. Say yes. I don't need no pity, so don't pat me on the back. But I need somebody to pray with me and let me know it's going to be all right. I don't need your sympathy. Just give me your prayers. I don't need you to feel sorry, but I need you to help me move some people over. Tell somebody, say S-O-S. Scoot over some, because I'm about to praise him. I'm about to lift him up because of what he's done. The devil thought he had me, but Jesus reached and grabbed me, and he picked me up. Say yes. Say yes. I ain't ready to go there yet. I know who he is. I ain't worried about the devil. He can say what he wants. He can do what he wants. Somebody said, they talking about you over here. They writing about you over there. I say, I don't care what the devil says. I don't care what the people think. My God, he sits high and he looks low, so he knows all about my trouble. He knows what I am doing and what I ain't doing. I ain't got an answer to nobody but the Lord. And since that's all right, I ain't worried. Tell somebody, say it just like I'm saying it. Say, I ain't worried. I ain't worried what they say. I ain't worried about what you heard. But what I know is that he's a battle axe in the time of battle. What I know is that he's a friend when I'm friendless. Anybody here know what I'm talking about? Rock your neighbor. Grab him. Oh, come on. Loop your arm with your neighbor and say, neighbor, I'm rocking you now so that you will understand that God will be a friend, that God will give you favor, that God will pick you up. So don't you worry what they say. Don't you worry what the devil's done. Just know this, that God will rock you in the midnight hour so you can sleep on. Take your rest. Don't lose your sleep because the enemy is roaring. Don't you panic. You just need to know that it's going to be all right. I got a sneaky suspicion. I'm with tiptoe expectancy that God is about to do something that's going to blow your mind. He's about to save your enemies. He's about to help you to get over what you couldn't get over last week. He's about to help you get through some stuff that's been bugging you, and you ain't got to keep talking about it. Just give it over. The Bible says, cast your cares. I wish I had somebody. Have you ever been fishing with a rod and reel? You gotta cast it. And that's what God is saying. Don't just toss it out. Rail back. Cast it out. Rail back. There go my enemy. There go my sickness. There go the lies they told. There go the hell they took me through. Cast it out. Cast it out. The doctor said no, but Jesus said yes. Anybody in the house, any casters in the house, I'm casting it out. Hallelujah.
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4: I'd like to call your attention to the book of 2 Kings, chapter 18. 2 Kings, chapter 18. Beginning at verse 3, recorded are these words. 2 Kings, chapter 18, verse 3 says, "And he did that which was right in the sight of the Lord, according to all that David his father did." May the Lord add a blessing to the reading of his holy word. "And he did that which was right in the sight of the Lord, according to all that David his father did." Just want to speak from the subject, dare to do right. Dare to do right. So we look at this word there before us. It bespeaks of Hezekiah's reign as he is 25 years old now and he begins his reign. He follows a standard that has already been established, already set, already in place. And his desire is to build upon that which has already been laid. There, however, in the history of Israel, have been kings who have not met the standard, nor sought to live by the standard, nor sought to achieve the standard. But in his desire to please God, he, of his own conviction, dared to do right. You know, my brothers and sisters, it's important for us to understand that there are some ways that God knows that are in us that either prepares us or prevents us from being elevated or enjoying the place of elevation that he has brought us to. There are some things, my brothers and sisters, that you've got to be mindful of when you enter into position and place and authority to make sure who it is you know you're trying to please. I think you'll learn and discover if you've had any positions in life that it is nearly impossible to please not God, but man. Matter of fact, it's almost impossible to please ourselves because we are always constantly changing and moving from one thought level and one desire and having all that we desire at one point. When we look ahead and look above and look beyond, our eyes are usually bigger than our ability to achieve is real. Old folk used to say when you would sit down at the table and put more on your plate than you could eat, that your eyes were bigger than your stomach. And then they would say something like, don't let your mouth, no, write a check, that you don't have funds in the bank to cash. But anyway, it's important to recognize that there is a place and a point in every one of our lives where God brings us to a place and a position that He desires. We honor Him and know that it was Him who did whatever it was that brought us to a place of promotion, that brought us to a place of authority, that brought us to a place of prominence. What I want you to see is verse 3 says, and he did that which was right in the sight of the Lord according to all that David his father did. First thing is, he chose the right motive. Chose the right motive. Right motive. It's important, brothers and sisters, that in any endeavor you find yourself in any position, in any place, in any presence where you are given the position to honor God, that you make sure that your motives are right. If your motive is not right about the position, then you'll never do right with the power. And that's why a whole lot of folk dishonor God when they get into position and power and they don't have the right motive to do what honors the Lord. Look again at his motive. The word says in verse 3, and he did that which was right in the sight of the Lord. Well, what about what was right in the sight of man? His motive was more about pleasing God than it was about pleasing man. That's why you got to be careful about who you allow to influence you when you are pursuing positions and employment and promotions, etc. Because the influence upon your decision and the influence upon the opening of the door also has a price. And I got news for you. I'd rather pay the Lord's price than to pay man's price any day. Because God's price is always going to be righteous. It's always going to be just. It's always going to be real. Based upon what he has given us the ability and benefit to do. Not so with man. And so his motive was to make sure he pleased God. Won't you see something else? Because when he sets his motive straight, and that's the first thing you need to know, he put things, secondly, in their right place. You see, if your motives are not right, you'll never get everything else right. And because his motive for serving the Lord and pleasing the Lord was right, he set out to start putting things in their right place. Look at verse 4. It says, he removed the high places and break the images and cut down the groves and break in pieces the brazen serpent that Moses had made. For unto those days the children of Israel did burn incense to it, and he called it Nehushtan. Now, why is this important? Let's look at the verse again. Because when you see that he put things in their right place, first thing is he had to remove some things that were in the wrong place. They were in higher places than they were supposed to be. That's one of the things that you've got to recognize and realize, that if you are going to assume a place of power and authority and position, and that's one of the reasons why even the world has discovered that when a president, a mayor, any officer is elected to office, he's given the ability to put people around him that supports his or her visions, that supports, and anything that would hinder their vision or hinder their ability of completing the job they've been given the right to remove them. That's why when Governor Jindal came into office, all of the staff of the former governor was not in place to remain when the new governor came in place.
5: Listen at this, because he was given the same right to make his governing of our state as successful as it could be as the governor before him had to make hers successful. And so it goes on, because if you are not allowed to put in place those who support your vision and your ideals, you can be undone by the people around you. Listen at this. So when he gets in office, he first removes the high places. He doesn't want anybody in place who thinks they're more than God. He doesn't want anybody in place who's been there so long that they think this is the way we used to do it and this is the way we're going to keep on doing it and you've got to change to our beat. He's like, no, it's time for the whole beat to be changed. And everyone who does not line up, he pulled them down. But he didn't stop at that, because look at the text. It's right in the text. I want you to see. The rest of it says, and break the images. Well, then what does break the images mean? Not only were there those who were exalted above where they should have been and not who they were supposed to be, and he pulled them down, but he broke those images that were set up as icons, that they were idol worshipped, that they were given the kind of prestige and precedence and presence that they did not have or had set as a precedence. He pulled and broke all of those images up because he didn't want there to be a coming back to that at a later date. So the destruction of that meant that there was no chance of that returning back in his reign. Look at this, because y'all getting quiet on me, but that's all right. The Bible says, and cut down the groves. Now, he's pulling down everything. The groves, again, were idol-worshipped trees and those things that man made from trees, etc. But they got part of the glory as a god. He cut down, broke up, pulled down everything that exalted itself against the reign that he had been given by God. Listen at this, because it teaches us. The word is clear. It says, and break in pieces the brazen serpent that Moses had made. And you remember the children of Israel, when they had been disobedient, God rained serpents from heaven and everyone bit. Moses then built, bought, put together, made, manufactured a serpent on a stick, lifted it up. Everybody who saw that serpent brazen lifted up got healed by that same elevated or lifted serpent. Now, what happened 900 years later? They were still worshiping, looking up to, honoring a serpent on a stick. They missed the whole point. It was typifying how Jesus to come would be lifted up on the cross, who said, and I, if I be lifted up, will draw all men unto me. But they weren't lifting up the Savior. They were lifting up still 900 years later a serpent. So he done away with it, got rid of it. Look at this word again. It says that they did burn incense to it, and he called it Nehushtan. It literally meant he was calling it a devil on a stick then. It was a piece of God. It was not God. That was what they had made out of what God had given to them as a source of rescue. They had made that a God, and it was not what God intended. Look at verse 5, because I want you to see, not only does he put things in their place, but he called things by their right name. And again, notice at the end of verse 4, he calls it not a serpent on a rod or lifted up, but he calls it Nehushtan. Again, that is to signify our problem is we have become so politically minded that we call things by fancy names. By names that don't really reveal what the real issues are. We have given names that don't offend folk who offend God. We dress it up, make it sound good. We sweeten it up and make it appear as something that is not what it is. And one of the things about the word, all through the word, is God called everything what it was, what it was. Y'all didn't hear me here. He called whatever it was, what it was. He didn't seek to make it politically correct so it could sound good in your ear so you could keep on doing it. He called it by its nasty name so it would sound nasty because it is nasty. And if you don't like the nastiness, stop. But we dress it all up and make it look fancy like it is not what it is. And whatever the sin was, whatever the shortcoming was, whatever the situation was, he called it what it was. How many times, my brothers and sisters, do we do injustice to the word of God, the will of God, the way of God? Because when you start preaching the word of God or teaching the word of God, we're now worried about offending folk. Well, I got news for you. It don't matter if you get offended if it's written in the word of God. God didn't put it there for your pleasure. He put it there for your enlightenment and for your correction and for your blessing if you obey him. It's real and ain't nothing anybody can say to change that. Something ought to be wrong when you want to come here, preacher, take the word of God and twist it out so that you can't be convicted and you leave out of here going back in your sins and doing the same thing that's taking you to hell when you've been given a paid reservation to heaven. Maybe some folk would just change their way if they heard how God saw it and if they heard how God intended for it to be said as a mirror to reflect upon us what it is that we do or do not do. And so when we look at this word and see how he deals with them and how he calls them by their right name, it would behoove us to deal with God's word and God's people and those things that are not God's word and those things that are not God's people the same real way. When you trust God, know that where you are is where God has placed you, your first responsibility is to God. God. We don't have a right to change God's word. We don't have a right to change God's will. We don't have a right to change God's way. If you're in here, you ought to be in here because you want to do the right thing. You shouldn't come here for me to give you credence to doing things the wrong way. There are many places you can get somebody to pat you on the back for doing wrong and like-mindedness and like-spiritedness and all of those. But when you come here, if it's in the book, when you leave here, go to your house, it's going to still be in the book. When you go do whatever it is you do, it's going to still be in the book. When you open it up a week later, a month later, a year later, 10 years later, it's going to still be in the book. And if it doesn't change, it means you ought to change. Listen at this word. He also puts confidence, his confidence, in the right person. Look at verse 5. He trusted in the Lord, God of Israel, so that after him was none like him among all the kings of Judah, nor any that were before him. Listen at this. He trusts God on a level that God elevated him as the earmarked one to follow. He was so desirous of pleasing God that he trusted God in such a way that God says, if you want to see a king that has a desire to please me, look at him. Follow him. Dare to do right like him. Because I got news for you, my brothers and sisters. It's only when you see God and have that kind of confidence in God to know that God is the one who opens doors, who makes ways, who elevates, who promotes, who blesses you. When you have that kind of trust in God, then you have no problem with honoring him on that level. He, look again at verse 5, trusted in the Lord God of Israel, so that after him was none like him among all the kings of Judah, nor any that were before him. He met the standard and he raised the standard. He dared to do the right thing. Can I tell you, my brothers and sisters, it's nothing like having God brag on you. Because man will lift you up, and when man day come, he will tear you down worse than anybody could tear you down. But when God elevates you, when God lifts you, when God promotes you, when God blesses you, you don't have to worry about man, because man can't do no more than God allows him to. Look at this king. He's setting the standard higher than it was before, so the people could see and do likewise. No leader can ever be the kind of leader he ought to be without meeting and raising the standard for the people to follow. And if they choose not to follow, it is still the responsibility of the leader to lead right. Yes. Jesus, one day, when he spoke to his disciples and those who were around him and with him, he said, "Unless you eat my flesh and drink my blood, you can have no part with me." The Bible says some of the men who were with him before he made that statement turned and walked no more with him, because they said his sayings were too hard. Who could do them? So they left him. Jesus didn't go running behind the folk who left, because he was saying, literally, if they didn't want to do right, why run behind them? All they would do is hinder the good work that he was trying to do. So he turned to the 12 and said, "Will you go away also?" Peter said, "Lord, to whom shall we go? You, Lord, have the words to eternal life." And he said, "Now, I know what I got to work with. Let me work with what I got." And my brothers and sisters, any real leader wants real folk he can work with. The numbers are good and the numbers are fine, but you'll find out that the numbers aren't all what they're supposed to be many times, because everybody in the number isn't in the number for the right reason. But when you find a number that'll say, "For God I live and for God I die," you can do something with that. He took 12 men, transferred his trend of thought into their thinking, and only one of them couldn't take it, went out and committed suicide. But the 11 stood faithful, and then he added another to that 12 number, and he literally changed the face of planet Earth. And he's been gone some 2,000 years, and it is still in effect, because he wanted folk who would do the right thing, who would dare to do right. You're on your job. And folk take the name of God in vain. They say all kind of ungodly things about God, about the church, about Christians, and you sit there with your lips locked, because you don't want to identify yourself, dare to do the right thing and say, first of all, it's wrong to speak wrong of what you don't know about. And if somebody did you something, it's the somebody, it's not everybody. But when you sit there and can't be a mouthpiece for God, when you sit there and you can't speak up for God, when you sit there and allow the enemy to turn down, what you're saying is, "I'm not what I ought to be in God." Because when you don't take the stand for God, it says you dare to do the right thing. When folk want to do the wrong things, it may be all right for them, but you're a Christian. You're a believer. You ought to stand up for your rights, your biblical right. But no, you shut your mouth and go along with the party and complain behind.

If it's God, let it be God. If it's Baal, let it be Baal. But make up your mind today. And I need to tell you that the majority ain't always right. Now, some of you are going to get mad with me because it's a part of our church's covenant that the majority rules. But I got news for you that the word of God ought to be the thing that rules, not the majority. Because if the majority is wrong and the word is right, we're still messed up. I know I'm right about it. That's why the old saints used to sing the song, I know the Bible is right. Yeah. Something else is wrong. I know the Bible is right. Something else is wrong. I know the Bible is right. Something else is wrong. I know the Bible is right. Something else is wrong. See how y'all didn't get in that? Y'all don't know that, do you? And I told you twice, you can't get to heaven with a sweetheart and a wife. I know the Bible is right. You don't want to hear that. I know the Bible is right. I know the Bible is right.

0: praise for the Bible being right.
1: 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Now, we pray the Lord's richest blessings upon you and invite you to listen each Monday through Friday at this same time for the Movement of Christ broadcast.

gave us a little song that kind of sums up 22 years of singing. Little song says something like this.

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1: Every year, Christians are laying down their lives for Christ. Each death is a loss and a victory. As Paul wrote in Philippians, to live is Christ, and to die is gain. Still, we grieved at the voice of the martyrs when we heard that on July 1st, four gunmen pushed their way into the home of Muhammad Yusuf Bhatt and shot him to death. He was a friend and a vibrant voice, sharing Christ with Muslims in Kashmir for more than 15 years. He leaves behind a wife and three children. 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

As for a light this, he said, son, this is lifelong. Holy Spirit driven, had to learn to keep the bright sun. Putting God in a box like seeing Shaq with some tights on. Well, I've been loosened by the grip of the python. I shed skin.

0: The music just feels so good. 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

0: 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Central Louisiana Juneteenth is hosting its 34th annual celebration from June 6th through 19th. 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

0: Central Louisiana, it's time to celebrate freedom, culture, unity, and community. 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

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We've got Louisiana on lock.

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0: 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Central Louisiana Juneteenth is hosting its 34th annual celebration from June 6th through 19th. 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
9: Welcome back, everybody, to the OPT Network. Our guest this morning is Kale Bonton. Many of you may have heard or know Kale, and maybe even you've seen his work and didn't even know that you were seeing him. He's a multi-award-winning creator and entrepreneur. He's worked with brands like the NBA, the NFL, LSU, and the likes. And he joins us this morning to not only talk about his upcoming program, documentary, but the journey and how he got here. And before we went to break, Kale, you were talking about a life-changing event that really changed the axis of your trajectory.
10: Yeah, so a pivotal moment in my life, one day I was at the plant working, and I was in a construction area, and a piece of equipment fell on the back of my head. This is like a, if I could describe it to you, maybe like a 300 or 400 pound lid, metal lid.
9: Wow.
10: And it came down, crashing down on me, because I was like on an operating vehicle. So it happened quick. I was kind of in shock, and kind of got to myself, and I hurried up and ran downstairs and reported to my manager at the time. So they hurried up and rushed me to the emergency room. And as I was in the lobby area, my shift manager came up to see me. And I'll never forget the look on his face when he looked at me. And I never forget what he said. He looked at me and said, "Kale," I went up there and I saw the accident area. He's like, "It could have been bad." Meaning that I could have died in that moment. Just how bad it was and the way it fell on me. It could have did a multitude of things. It could have decapitated me. It could have crushed my skull. It could have did a lot of different things. But the Lord really protected me and kept me in that moment. So I never forget when it happened. The only thing I could think about was, Lord, if I would have died in that moment, would I have lived the purpose that you put here for me? And that was like my prayer and my thought. And I promise to this day, I prayed that, Lord, if you're going to allow me to do something that you gave me the gift to do and allow me to provide for myself using the gifts that you gave me, that I'll go and I'll follow that. So it didn't happen immediately. So I went back to that the job, and I worked there for like a year later. But some things started to happen, right? So in the course of that time, they was learning about me doing videography and stuff on the side. So I started getting opportunities to do videography inside the plant. So I moved from doing technician work to I was doing like, you know, promotional stuff for different sectors inside the company. I even got to the point where they created a role for me to do a day job just only doing videography, right? Wow. So, and you would think that, okay, this is what the opportunity is. Like, you're still with this plant, but you're able to do what you enjoy to do or that you're passionate about here. But I still felt like that wasn't the whole thing that God had for me. So in the midst of doing that, I never forget, I got one of the biggest contracts that I had ever landed with my company. And it was with a local educational institution. And when I landed that contract, I was like, Lord, I believe if I can do this one time, I believe you can allow me to do it multiple times.
9: Wow.
10: So what I did was I did some research and I contacted HR and I asked, did they have something? Because, I mean, at this time I had a full-blown family. So me and my wife were married. We had a house. We had, you know, bills.
9: Well, so let's just back up a little bit.
10: Yeah.
9: After this object falls on you,
10: yeah.
9: Are you incapacitated for a while? Do you have to take off? You know, what are your damages?
10: Yeah, so it ended up, like I say, the Lord completely spared me. It was nothing but like some minor bruises and, you know, some cuts and stuff. So I ended up having like maybe a week or two off of work, mm-hmm. you know, to make sure I didn't have a concussion or anything like that, x-rays. But
9: So before that time, was your faith still, did you have great faith before this 100%, happened?
10: 100%, absolutely. I've always, I was raised in a family of faith and that connection with God. I would say in college, I got an opportunity to kind of spread my wings, and when I came back home, I had to really reconnect with God and really ground myself back in Him to the things that I knew and the things that I believed in.
9: Did you kind of move away from God in college?
10: I wouldn't say I moved away from Him, but the opportunities that college allowed, it kind of got me distracted, and I didn't keep God as the center of everything that I was doing, mm-hmm. you know? But when I came back home, and I give my wife a lot of credit for this, when we met, she really reeled me back in and really encouraged me and really reminded me how important that relationship with God was, you know? Mm-hmm. And I definitely reconnected my life. And from that point, I think that also kind of gave me that peace about going into this job, knowing that that's not really something I want to do, but I still wanted to. As long as I knew, as long as God was with me, that He had a plan for me, even if I couldn't see it at that moment.
9: Mm-hmm. And so talk about the doors that start to open on this journey. You know, shot footage on the NBA level, NFL, LSU, not to mention so many things locally that a lot of people don't even know that you're the author of it.
10: Absolutely. One of my favorite stories, whenever I got the big contract, I took a leave of absence, right? So what that entailed was it was 6 months off of work, no pay. But at the end of that stint, it was like three months off. But at the end of that stint, I had the option to come back and retain my job. So I kind of took that as kind of like my trial and fire stage. So I was like, well, Lord, if I can sustain myself for these 3 months, I believe that I could do it. So I never forget, and I got the video saved in my phone from memory. The day that I got my paperwork right, it was right before the summertime. I think it was like 2022. And I said, in Jesus' name, this is going to be the last time that I walk through these doors. And I walked out that plant doors, and I never came back as an employee.
9: Amen. And so the journey begins, and one of the things that you have coming up among the many projects is The Road to the Dome, a documentary that you put together and produced. Tell us about it.
10: Yeah, so The Road to the Dome is a documentary that captures the 2024 historic season of Alexandria Senior High. Last year, they contended for a state championship game in the Superdome, and they were undefeated up until that last game. Now, that season, although they lost the championship game, it was historic in its own right. I think they were the first team to ever go undefeated as district champions in the 5A system, so that was a great accomplishment on its own, and even leading

0: they kind of show a little bit behind the scenes about how the boys at that school prepared and how the coaches kind of poured into them and kind of what got them to the point that they got.
1: And so it gives everybody insight and vision into the journey. Tell people about the doc, how they can connect, how they can come out and be a part of this history.
0: Yeah, absolutely. So I'm so excited. We actually put the doc together, and we're going to do a red carpet premiere this Saturday, August 23rd, at the Grand Theater. We rented out the Grand Theater. We got a theater that we're going to show not only the team and the school, but the whole community, this film that we produced. And it's going to be this Saturday. We're doing three different showings. I mean, at the time of this recording, when I'm talking to you right now, the 6 and 7 o'clock showing is completely sold out.
1: Amazing.
0: We have a few tickets left for the 8 o'clock showing, and we're urging people to go ahead and purchase those tickets if they can. They can get them through Alexandria Senior High, Alexandria Football, or Bonton Media Facebook pages. We all have the links up right now.
1: There you go. Well, it is going to be an amazing documentary, so you won't want to miss it. Kale, thank you for sharing your experience, your life, your faith, and your hope. We can't wait to see what's next.
0: Thank you so much.
1: Indeed. Stay on point, everybody. We're back right after this.

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0: Central Louisiana, it's time to celebrate freedom, culture, unity, and community. It's the 34th annual Juneteenth celebration, June 6th through the 19th. The festivities kick off Friday, June 5th, with Sister to Sister at Mount Zion Baptist Church, featuring guest speaker Connie Cooper. Then, the Empowerment Summit on June 9th and the Unity Leadership Rollout on June 16th. 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And don't miss live performances at the Alexandria Riverfront, featuring Soul Grooves, Slack and Friends, David Sylvester, and Lil Nathan. 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
14: Welcome back, everybody, to the OPT Network. It's Wednesday, and because it's Wednesday, we're joined by regular contributor, thought leader, entrepreneur, and philanthropist, Al Turner, in the house. Al, good morning and welcome.
15: Good morning, Corlette.
14: So morning. This month, of course, is National Black Business Awareness Month. And as we focus on those businesses in our community, just want to start to talk about how business people and people wanting to start businesses can get out of their own way.
15: Right. And that's a great point. And by the way, this is a great topic as well, because this topic not only applies to getting, when we say getting out of our own way, it not only applies to business, but also it applies to us personally mm-hmm. as well, and individually as well as relationally as well. So, we'll cover a lot of different grounds in that if we have time in the segment. But, as far as business, when we talk about business, this is August. The month of August is the national, is known and celebrated as the National Black Business Month. And, just taking this time to really celebrate and, black businesses, and also to want to include all businesses as well, because it's tough. Mm-hmm. It's a struggle in business. If you're not, what I call sometimes business, running your own shop, I usually term it as that, man, people, if you really don't know, people see from the outside, and they don't know all the things that are going on that you have to deal with inside. And also it's hard to separate yourself from it when you go home, mm-hmm. Mm-hmm. and separate, business from family and personal and things and stuff like that. So I just want to take a moment to, just shout out all the business owners, that are listening and watching as well as particularly at this time, specifically, African American and Black, because it is the month of August is known as National Black Business Month.
14: For sure. So let me take you back, Al, to when you and Kyra started your business. Was it hard for you to get out of your way and get out of God's way?
15: Oh, man, yes. Yes, it is hard. And it was hard, and it still is, because you have different phases and stages. So, yes, it's a constant thing of getting out of your own way. That's why learning and education is a continual growth pattern, and it's a road to continual growth. So, yes, to answer your question, we have to learn to get out of our own way.
14: How'd you do it?
15: Oh, actually seeking others, listening. God gives us two ears and one mouth. So as we grow, as I matured and still am maturing and growing, I have to learn to listen more than speak, because oftentimes we'll see how God, we have to look at God's nature. When God wants to get a word to you, if God wants to do something for you or through you, He's usually going to send, look at his history, he usually sends someone, to be able to do that, So a lot of times if we're talking and have our own agenda, whatever it is, we could very well be missing the blessing that God has for us to grow. And that's another part of getting out of our own way, because, you know, we've created this thing. We God gives us an idea, and this is what I want to do. I have this and that and everything. And God says, hey, look, I'm going to give you the desires of your heart. That's a promise he made us to his children. But also in doing and being able to give us the desires of our heart, he sends us people, because people are, and what I look at, people are God's most valuable resource.
14: Mm-hmm, mm-hmm.
15: We are all one another's most valuable resource, because he sends individuals and he places people in our lives for such a time as this, or various seasons, to be able to accomplish whatever it is that he has for us to accomplish in the season in which we're in.
14: So I want to go back to the beginning.
15: Mm-hmm.
14: When you were starting a business that you didn't really know a whole lot about.
15: Correct.
14: Okay, so how did you realize I could be in the way of the growth?
15: When you really, you have to come to the point of knowing that, of really receiving, let me use that term, of really receiving and being not, being vulnerable to let everyone else know, I really don't know everything. And in that, I'm leading to this point, is surrounding yourself around people and individuals who know more about a specific, you know, situation or thing than you. I mean, it's just, to me, it's just that simple. If I want to know something about communication and media and things and stuff like that, I'm going to surround myself around the Carlettes of the you know, of the world, and you know, the DCs and different ones and stuff, and you know, people you know, that are in that particular space.
14: Mm-hmm.
15: So that's why it's important for growth, as far as the first stage of growth when we're looking at starting our business and things and stuff like that. Don't be afraid of what you don't know. Seek out and surround yourselves with ourselves with and around people who know more about a specific situation or business in this particular case than we do.
14: How did you allow yourself to be vulnerable, especially when it came down to your money and your finances?
15: Because I was hungry, but I'm hungry, you know. So if you're hungry enough, you know, and look, if you're hungry enough, you'll do whatever it takes to get what you need.
14: Mm-hmm.
15: It brings me back, that question and statement also brings me back to a particular parable in the Bible, Luke 15, about the prodigal son.
14: Mm.
15: You know, so you know he was, if I forgive my French, he was in a hellish situation, mm-hmm. a hog pen, mm-hmm. you know, and again, he didn't change until he came to his senses. He got so hungry, he was in the hog pen, literally, you know?
14: Mm-hmm.
15: And he came to his senses, like, man, what am I doing here? How did I? He probably asked himself the question, how did I get here? You know? And sometimes we have to stop and ask ourselves the question, how in the world did I get here?
14: Mm-hmm.
15: You know? And when we ask ourselves that question, God is starting to make a change. How we start to have what I call a mind shift. And when we have and experience that mind shift, God give us a new way to think. And when we think differently, we should act differently.
14: Mm-hmm.
15: We should, you know, the day-to-day things that we do, the day-to-day things that we say, even the people that we associate ourselves with, because God is taking us all to a higher level.
14: Mm-hmm.
15: You know, because he wants the very best for us.
14: Now, but when you start off early, all those things are in our minds and in our spirits.
15: Mm-hmm.
14: But it's hard when mm-hmm. you're trying to get a business up and going.
15: Yeah, yeah.
14: And so how do you put all of that into play in a time where you're very mm-hmm. vulnerable and not even knowing if your business is going to be able to sustain itself?
15: Yeah, and that's why also, Carlette, becoming an entrepreneur and being a business owner is not for everyone. It's really not. Everyone see the glitz and the glam, and hey, you doing it, but it's not for everyone. It's a journey that God has specifically, you know, carved out for specific people.
14: Mm-hmm.
15: And again, it's between you. It's between you, the individual, and your maker, God. You know, as far as, you know, if he wants you to go down that path. In my particular case, I knew it was for me.
14: Mm-hmm.
15: I mean, it was without a shadow of a doubt. I knew that I didn't know exactly how, the what, but, you know, he brought me to that. But it's something, what we call in business, the entrepreneurial spirit.
14: There you go. Let's put a pin right there. But when we come back, we'll talk about how you get out of your own way. This show is being brought to you in part by Turner & Turner Contracting, satisfying expectations more than just a builder.
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0: Central Louisiana, it's time to celebrate freedom, culture, unity, and community. 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
12: Central Louisiana, it's time to celebrate freedom, culture, unity, and community. 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And don't miss live performances at the Alexandria Riverfront featuring Soul Grooves, Slack and Friends, David Sylvester, and Lil Nathan. 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
4: Central Louisiana, it's time to celebrate freedom, culture, unity, and community. 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The festivities kick off Friday, June 5th with Sister to Sister at Mount Zion Baptist Church, featuring guest speaker Connie Cooper. Then, the Empowerment Summit on June 9th and the Unity Leadership Rollout on June 16th. 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And don't miss live performances at the Alexandria Riverfront featuring Soul Grooves, Slack and Friends, David Sylvester, and Lil Nathan. 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

0: 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Central Louisiana Juneteenth is hosting its 34th annual celebration from June 6th through 19th. This family-friendly event celebrates cultural heritage and history. Join us. We have something for the whole family. 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

0: 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Central Louisiana Juneteenth is hosting its 34th annual celebration from June the 6th to June the 19th. 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
3: 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And don't miss live performances at the Alexandria Riverfront featuring Soul Grooves, Slack and Friends, David Sylvester, and Lil Nathan. 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